0: business. Serious business. Hey, serious business. Talking about what God was doing. He said, don't quench the Holy Spirit of God. He said, the Holy Spirit of God is very sensitive. Reaching over, checking your phone, scrolling through your feed to see who's winning the game. That's something a lost person would do in church. Be very sensitive. That's grieving and quenching the Holy Spirit of God. You're locking down what God's trying to do. It's game time. It's time to worship. It's time to pray. It's time to give. It's time to learn. It's time to grow. It's time to be fed spiritually. Is everybody okay? Try to come to church with the mind of Christ. What does God want to do today? What does God want to do today? And I want to work with God today. I don't want to work against God. I don't want the Holy Spirit of God to have to work overtime because I am out of my mind, oblivious to what's going on. I want to be sensitive. I want to know what God's doing. I want to be able to discern the Spirit. I want to be able to discern what God's doing during the invitation. Preacher just preached a salvation message and he says every head bowed and every eye closed. That does not include the personal workers. Personal workers need to be prayed up with their Bible, standing by the side, waiting for somebody to raise their hand so they can quickly go there and deal with them. I'm talking about being sensitive. I'm talking about discernment. What's God's agenda for this service? If Jesus were here, what do you reckon he would do? How would he conduct himself? How would he act in the house of God? Discern this, to try to discern the burden in the spirit and the burden of the pastor. Try to get dialed in. The Bible says, know them that labor among you. Get on the same page with the preacher. God's giving him a message. Amen. Amen. This is a group effort. It's a group effort. I need you. You know how hard it is to preach to church members when they're sleeping? I do it every service. Unbelievable. Unbelievable. I ain't even been home. I was in my office this morning at 7:30. I preached and I went to the nursing home and preached. Came back over and worked on this all afternoon. I ain't even been home. I didn't even eat lunch with my wife on Mother's Day. I've been here all day. I cannot imagine going to church and sleeping during the service. I'm preaching about how to behave in the house of God. Can we all agree that probably sleeping in church, unless you're a little baby, that's probably not how you ought to behave in church? Can we agree on that? And I've heard people say, well, y'all just be glad I'm here. I'm glad you're here. But there have been people I wished I'd had stayed home because they was more of a distraction than they were a help. I felt like I was fighting against them. Discern the burden of the pastor. Discern the need of the visitors. Folks coming through the doors of this church have needs. And we can't even begin sometimes to imagine what they are. We don't know what they are. We don't know where they're at spiritually. They're a face we've never seen before. They have a need. And guess what? God led them here. They're in the service. Be dialed in. Be praying. God, speak to their heart. Whatever they need, work in their heart. Work in their life. Discern the needs of the visitors. Discern the burden of the pastor. Discern the needs of your brothers and sisters in the Lord. What a blessing it is. Sometimes when a person goes to the altar and somebody walks across from the other side of the church and goes and puts their arms around them, that lets me know that they're praying for them and they're discerning that that individual needs prayer right now. That's wonderful. That's what I'm talking about. Bear you one another's burdens. And so fulfill the law of Christ. Discern the spiritual state of your children. Watch your children, parents, during the service. Watch them. We always had a rule. We never let our kids sit behind us. We always made our children sit with us or in front of us. And here's why. Well, several reasons. Number one, I don't want them acting up and me not know it. But number two, I want to be able to watch them during the service. See if God was dealing with their heart. See how they was responding to different things that the preacher said so that when we got home, we could talk about that. As the daddy, as a priest in my home, I want to make sure I follow that up at home. Watch your children. Discern your children. If they're not paying attention, make them pay attention. Ask them when you get home, what did the preacher preach about? If they go to the altar when you get home, say, what did God deal with you about? Talk to him about what God's doing in your life. I'm talking about discerning. Go to church with a spirit of discernment. I just wonder tonight, with heads bowed and eyes closed, what is a whole lot more? I could have another 10 points to this message. But I wonder tonight, as the pianist has come to the piano, I wonder tonight, would there be somebody, maybe God's dealing with your heart, spoke to your heart about something in the message. Maybe you haven't been taking the services, church services, as serious. Maybe you haven't been as engaged. Church is not a spectator sport. It's a place.
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Evangelist Franklin Graham held what's being called the largest evangelistic event ever in the Eastern European country of Belarus. This is Truth Itself. The two-day Festival of Hope drew tens of thousands to the event in the capital city of Minsk. Graham preached to record-breaking crowds of nearly 31,000, with Chiskova Arena so full that thousands of people packed into an overflow arena just to hear the gospel. Some people even stood outside to listen to the message. Hundreds stepped forward to commit their lives to Christ, as Graham explained the power of Jesus to save us from our sins. Nearly 700 evangelical churches participated in the event. Christians across the country fasted, prayed, and invited people to come hear the good news of Jesus. Churches also assembled a choir of 1,300 believers from 43 cities and villages. The day before the festival, Graham met with Belarusian President Alexander Lukashenko, known as Europe's last dictator. Lukashenko has ruled since 1994 and is a strong ally of Russia's President Putin. Lukashenko's press service reported that he jokingly told Graham, "When you're talking with the Lord about sins, don't forget about mine either." Graham thanked him for allowing the country's churches to gather for the festival. Leonid Mikovich, one of the event coordinators and the general secretary of Belarus's Baptist Union, said, "We've never had something like this. We used to be allowed to have 1,000 people come for something, but to have more than 10,000? No, we've had nothing like this." Timothy Kroll from the Helios Projects knows of several hundred pastors in Angola, Argentina, and Bolivia that have no training in Bible or theology because they can't afford it. We're working to get them trained at trainapastor.com. 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

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If you are in the Rhema, Pine Hill, or Zuni Pueblo area, I would like to invite you to Mount Calvary Baptist Church. We are a church that has a heart to see everyone come to know Jesus as their Savior and live a victorious life in Christ. We are located just 2 miles south of Highway 53 on the road that goes to Pine Hill. 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
2: I'm surely glad you're back, dear.
3: I've been gone only 4 weeks, and you welcome me back as a long-lost son.
2: Husband.
3: All right. Long-lost husband. And I love it.
2: I've missed you, dear. I always do when you're away.
3: Seriously, I'm glad to be back. I missed you terribly. And little Adoniram. But being away from home is a part of being a preacher, I guess. By the way, where is he?
2: He's reading.
3: Reading? Oh, yes, I'm sure he is. Reading the dictionary. 3-year-olds usually do read dictionaries merely for a pastime.
2: I have a surprise for you, dear.
3: Hmm?
2: Adoniram! Adoniram! It's a real surprise.
3: Somewhat of a mystery, too, the way you're acting.
4: Daddy! Daddy!
3: Well, well, son. So you look normal, and I hope you are.
4: Oh, Daddy, Daddy, I'm glad you're back home.
3: Well, so am I.
2: Adoniram, get the Bible, dear. And you, my dear husband, had better sit down.
3: This must be some surprise.
2: Now, Adoniram, turn to anywhere in Psalms.
4: All right, Mama.
3: You want me to find the Psalms for you?
2: He can find it, dear.
3: Sure, sure, sure.
2: Have you got it yet, Adoniram?
4: Psalms 23.
2: Show your father how you can read, dear.
3: Read?
4: The Lord... is my shepherd. I shall not want. He maketh
3: me... Ha, ha, ha, you fooled me. Almost. He has memorized that psalm.
2: Son, give the Bible to your father. Now, dear, you pick out some psalm.
3: Me?
2: Yes, you. Now see what happens.
3: All right. Now, here, son, read this, if you can.
4: He shall send from heaven and save me.
3: He can read.
4: God,
2: I taught
4: shall
2: him.
4: Send
3: since I've been away.
2: His since you've
4: mercy.
2: Been away.
3: Reading
4: and
3: at only 3
4: truth.
3: Years old.
4: I
3: he surely will become a great man.
5: Hi there, boys and girls.
6: Teens, moms, dads, everyone. Welcome. I'm Aunt Carol.
5: And I'm Uncle Dan. As you could tell by our opening, we're going to hear about a very precocious little boy.
6: I wonder if he grew up to be a great man just like his father hoped.
5: Well, we'll find out. Our story is called Adoniram Judson.
2: These United States of ours came into being in 1776. 12 years later,

0: there was born a very unusual baby. His name, Adoniram Judson. His father preached for the Congregational Church in Malden, Massachusetts. With keen interest, Parson Judson watched his son learn to walk and then talk. Adoniram, it was evident, had been born with a quick mind. Proof of this came when, at 3 years of age, Adoniram learned to read.
1: Reading? And only 3 years old! He surely will become a great man.
0: When Adoniram was several years older, something happened to show that he still had an inquisitive mind.
2: I'm hungry, Mother.
0: Well, dinner's ready right now, dear. Get your father.
1: I'm already here. Like Sister, I was hungry and came to find out when dinner would be ready.
0: Well, sit down then. I'll get the cornbread out of the oven.
2: Where's Adoniram?
0: Go call him, Sister.
2: Oh, Adoniram! Adoniram!
1: No, not here. Go to the door and call.
2: Serve him right if he missed his dinner. Adoniram! Can't we eat without him? I'm hungry.
0: Patience, my dear, patience.
2: I'm hungry.
1: We are not going to eat without your brother. I wonder where he is.
2: Him? Huh, he's liable to be anywhere.
1: Better put the food back on the stove, Mother, to keep it warm. We've got to find him. I'll look down the creek. Nature lover that he is, he may be there, daydreaming as usual. Oh, there you are. What are you doing here?
3: Watching the sun.
1: Watching the... Take that hat off your face and look at me.
3: Yes, sir.
1: Now, what are you doing here?
3: Looking at the sun.
1: Don't you know that it's dinner time at... Looking at the sun? Through your hat?
3: No, sir. Through this hole. I made a little hole in my hat so I could watch the sun.
1: Oh, son, why do you do these silly things?
3: I read in a book that the sun moves around the earth, and I wanted to find out if it did.
1: Well, don't you believe what you hear or read?
3: Yes, Father, but I wanted to find out for myself. And I wanted to find out why it moves if it does. And it does. Moves through the sky from that direction to that direction.
1: Did you discover why it moves?
3: No, but I will, Father. I'll find out why.
0: Adoniram was good at nearly all of his subjects in school, but he was especially good at arithmetic.
4: Now, do you think you can work this problem?
3: Yes, teacher.
4: It's taken out of a college math book.
3: I can work it all right.
4: I'll be very interested to see if you can.
3: I finished the problem, teacher.
4: But did you get the right answer?
3: Yes, ma'am.
4: Let me see it. Oh, it is right. You're a genius, Adoniram.
3: I love to work arithmetic problems.
4: I'm going to give you another problem. Now, this is a hard one. I've never been able to work it.
3: I will.
4: I believe you will. Well, two men were going to the same place at the same time. Well, good morning, Adoniram. Solve the problem yet?
3: No, ma'am, but I will.
4: Solve it yet, Adoniram?
3: No, ma'am.
4: Perhaps it's too hard for you.
3: No, ma'am. I'll work at it until I do solve it. I've got it, teacher. I got the answer.
4: You solved the problem?
3: Yes, ma'am.
4: Well, let me see. Looks correct.
3: It is, ma'am. I proved it.
4: Unbelievable.
0: Adoniram loved to study. He spent hours daily with his books. He could read almost anything in four languages, English, Greek, French, and German. So eagerly did he read and study that he became ill. For 12 months, he was forced to lay aside his books and go to bed. During that long year, his sister was his constant companion.
2: Well, brother dear, what are you going to be today? I mean, what do you want to be when you grow up? Yesterday you wanted to be a great statesman like George Washington. The day before that...
3: I know what I wanted to be, but I've changed my mind. I think I'll become a famous doctor.
2: You know what I think you'll be?
3: Nothing.
2: I think you'll be a preacher.
3: A preacher? Like Father? No, thank you.
2: What's wrong with being a preacher?
3: Anyone can be a preacher, but I want to be something hard to be. Something not just anyone can be, or maybe even something no one else has ever been before.
0: 16 years of age, Adoniram enrolled at Brown University. He was assigned to share a dormitory room with another freshman named Roger Pierce.
1: Welcome to Brown University, roommate.
5: The same to you, roommate.
1: The name's Roger.
5: My name's Adoniram. A-D-O-N-I-R-A-M.
1: Well, hi there, A-D-O-N-I-R-A-M. Now that we've got the formalities over with, I'll give you the lay of the land. This bed's yours and that one's mine. This chest of drawers is...
5: I want that bed.
1: Well, I said this one was yours.
5: Nope, that one.
1: Well, I was here first. I have squatter's rights.
5: But the first shall be the last, and the last shall be the first.
1: Well, who said that, Socrates?
5: No, the Bible.
1: Oh, a parson, no less.
5: Well, parson or no parson, I want that bed, and I take what I want.
1: You stand ready to prove that?
5: Choose your weapons.
1: A duel, eh?
5: To the death.
1: You're all right, Adoniram. Shake.
5: Right, but remember, I take what I want.
1: My, this school year's gone fast. Why, it seems like just yesterday that you came into this room and took over, subdued me, and I've been your slave ever since. And now here it is, final exam week.
5: Well, hey, slave, shine my boots.
6: Sorry, sir, no shoe polish, master.
5: And who is whose slave?
6: Me.
1: Seriously, Adoniram, have you yet decided what you're going to be?
5: Well, I'm not going to follow my father's footsteps.
1: Oh, you don't like the ministry.
5: Well, I don't believe in it. I'm getting so I don't believe in religion, the Bible, and such things.
1: You've changed since the first day you came to the university.
5: Well, I've been reading, listening, observing.
1: Education does pay. By the time you graduate, you'll believe as I do, which is nothing, except in myself and my own prowess. God? No, there is none. Good comes from within. We have the power to create, to destroy.
7: Son, there is a God. Witness the wonders of nature, the marvel of existence, the ever-present spirit of good.
0: Where are you getting these wild ideas, Adoniram? At that university?
7: If they teach unbelief, then I say education is a thing to be shunned.
5: Roger, me boy, we are now seniors.
1: Well, have you made up your mind what you're going to do?
5: Have you?
1: Yes, I'm going to be a drummer.
5: Oh, a salesman, huh? Selling what?
1: It doesn't make any difference. Just so I travel, I want to see all of this beautiful country.
5: Hey, that's an idea.
1: Say, we'll get a job with the same company. Travel together. What do you say?
5: Oh, I'll think about it.
1: Today we graduate and get our degree. Adoniram, I'm going to Chicago. Are you coming along?
5: I'll let you know immediately after graduation.
1: We'll have a good time together.
5: That I believe.
1: Will you go with me?
5: Oh, I'm sorry, Roger, but I'm just not a salesman. I'm more of an actor. To be or not to be, that is the question.
1: Yeah.
5: I think I'll go to New York and become an actor.
8: Mm-hmm, Aunt Carol. I think Adoniram's parents were right to be concerned about his changing attitudes. Mm-hmm. Sounds to me like he thought being well-educated meant doing without God.
9: Unfortunately, many young men and women of college age adopt that attitude if their teachers aren't Christian.
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9: 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I'm 10 years old, and I have a mother, father, and a brother. 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
0: Adoniram Judson went to New York and finally secured a minor role in a theatrical production. The show soon closed in New York and went on the road, traveling from place to place, giving performances night after night in various towns. One evening, the group came to a small town hotel where they prepared to spend the night.
10: Well, our rooms aren't palatial like the big city hotels, Mr. Judson, but we try to make our guests comfortable.
11: Oh, this is a very nice room. I'm sure I'll be comfortable.
10: Yes, and I do trust you're not disturbed during the night.
11: Disturbed?
10: Well, you see, it's like this. In the room next door, there's a young man who...
11: is drunk?
10: No. He's dying. Doctor says he'll be gone by morning, and he's in considerable pain. But the walls are fairly thick, and I doubt if you'll hear anything through them.
11: I see. Well, I sleep soundly. He won't disturb me.
10: Well, good night, Mr. Judson.
11: Death. Oof, that's dreadful. And he's young, too, the man said. He'll pass away. To where? While I'm in here sleeping peacefully. Oof. What if it happened to me?
0: Adoniram lay down, but sleep did not immediately come to him. He rolled and tossed. Finally, however, he did go to sleep. A troubled, dream-filled sleep.
10: He's dying in terrible pain, and he'll be dead by morning.
12: There is no God, for God so loved the world that he gave his only begotten Son.
13: I am God.
10: He'll be dead by morning.
14: Son, why don't you be a minister and preach the gospel?
13: I don't believe in the Bible or God.
12: Believe on the Lord Jesus Christ and thou shalt be saved.
13: I don't believe. Believe. Believe.
0: The next morning.
11: Good morning. Did the young man pass away during the night?
10: Yes, he... about an hour ago.
11: Could I see him?
10: He's at the undertaker's.
11: Direct me there, please.
10: I'll take you.
11: Roger.
10: You knew him?
11: He was my best friend. 4 years through college. I'd like to stay here with him a few minutes. Alone.
10: Well, surely.
11: He's gone. Gone forever. Gone where? Heaven? Hell? Oh, if I could... If you could just speak to me from the grave and tell me where you are, where you're going, then I'd know where I'm going when the time comes and... But I do know. The Son of God has told me. All I have to do is read it in his word and believe. Believe? Believe. I do believe. I must. The Bible is the truth. Jesus is the way, the truth, and the light.
2: You're quitting the show?
11: I'm going home.
2: But you're a good actor. You'll become famous. And what'll we do without you?
11: Oh, you'll get along all right. And I've got to go home. I've got to.
0: Oh, Adoniram, we're so glad to see you. We hope you're here to stay.
11: Well, for a while, Mother.
1: How about taking my place in the pulpit this week?
11: No, Father. I'm not a preacher, and I don't know that I ever will be.
0: It's a worthwhile profession, Adoniram.
11: Yes, I'm sure it is, but I'm not sure it's the profession for me. I just don't feel called to the ministry.
0: What are you going to do, son?
11: I don't know. I can't make up my mind.
1: If someday you were called to the ministry, how do you think you would recognize the call?
11: Well, I imagine I'd feel so strongly about it I couldn't resist.
1: It could happen that way, but sometimes it doesn't. Sometimes God merely offers us the opportunity and expects us to make up our own minds without undue pressure.
11: Well, however it happens, if the call comes, I'll answer.
1: I think God is calling you, my son, to the ministry. The very day before you returned home, I had two visitors, teachers from Andover College. They came especially to urge me to influence you to attend Andover and prepare for the ministry. See? God is giving you the opportunity. He has opened the door, and he wants you to enter.
11: Yes, but Father, I don't feel called. I don't feel deep inside me that standing up in front of a congregation each week and preaching is what God wants me to do. I just don't feel it. However, I will go to Andover. And while there, I'll look for some way, besides being just a minister, to serve God and my fellow man.
0: Adoniram Judson went to Andover College, and while there, he became an earnest, sincere Christian. At Andover, Adoniram found many friends.
15: Adoniram, what do you think of this?
11: Of what?
15: This sermon. It's a printed copy by Dr. Buchanan.
11: Oh, well, I haven't read it. Tell me about it.
15: Well, Dr. Buchanan has been to India, and he tells of the great work done by William Carey, the first Protestant missionary to that heathen land. Just think of it. Carey has been in India 16 years preaching the gospel. And Dr. Buchanan reports that Mr. Carey has had wonderful success winning the Indian people from the worship of idols.
11: That's it. That's it. That's for me.
15: Well, what is?
11: I'll be a missionary. Work among the heathen.
15: You? Missionary to India?
11: No, not India. Burma. The other day, I read a book by Colonel Syme about a trip he made to the dark land of Burma. I'll go there as a missionary.
15: But Adoniram, a missionary... No one has ever yet gone to a mission field from America.
11: Well, then I'll be the first.
15: Well, how will you go? It takes money. And when you get there, how are you going to live? That takes money, too.
11: Well, surely someone somewhere will support a missionary to Burma.
15: But how are you going to find that someone somewhere?
11: Are you trying to discourage me?
15: No, not you. Me.
11: You?
15: Yes, me. The minute you mentioned going to Burma as a missionary, I was thrilled. I want to go, too, but I know it can never be possible, so I'm trying to talk myself out of the idea.
11: It can be possible.
15: Yes? Well, how? The idea is new, and no one is going to risk the money necessary to open up a brand new mission station. New ideas take time to develop and to catch on. We will be old before the church makes up its mind and finds the necessary money.
11: But don't you have faith?
15: Of course I do, and I... No, I guess I don't have, do I?
11: Well, even a small amount of faith will move mountains.
15: Faith? Yes, faith in God's miraculous power. And a miracle is what it will take. But we will have them. Miracles! Here's another book about the Moravian missionaries. It's wonderful. I've read it. Now it's your turn.
11: I found a gold mine this afternoon at Professor Gibbs. All these books on Carey and other missionaries in heathen lands.
15: Well, how do you feel about going to the mission field now?
11: Oh, the more I read and study, the more sure I am that God is calling me to the mission field.
15: Well, that's exactly the way I feel.
11: Well, then what are we waiting for? Why don't we do something, make known our intentions, organize?
15: Just the two of us?
11: Well, that's a start.
15: I'm with you, Adoniram.
0: The next afternoon, Adoniram Judson and Samuel Newell met in a nearby orchard to plan and pray. Suddenly, they realized that the sky had become black and a storm was about to break. Looking around for shelter, they discovered a haystack. Running to it, they found a place on the side away from the rain. As the storm broke, they talked of the heathen world.
11: I believe that American churches will support a mission program. All they need is to be given the opportunity.
15: I know that's true. I believe it. And to acquaint American churches with the need, we must be organized so we can present our case with authority, determination. Therefore, my friend, I suggest that we organize into a group with you as the head. I've even thought of a name, the Brethren. And I've also talked to several other young men here at the college who are definitely interested in joining us.
0: When Adoniram Judson and Samuel Newell graduated from Andover College, Adoniram was invited to serve as pastor of a church in Boston, the largest church in all New England.
15: Are you going to accept the call?
5: Well, I think I should.
15: Agreed. And I will accept my call to a prominent church in New York State. Then, when the opportunity presents itself, we will have the influence and the experience as ministers to persuade the church leaders to adopt our plan of sending out and supporting missionaries. Dear Sam, I write this letter on a note of great joy and happiness, for I have found a life companion. Her name is Anne Hazeltine. Soon she will honor me by becoming Mrs. Judson. She awaits with great anticipation the pleasure of meeting you. And consider well this admonition, Sam. One who is far away in foreign lands needs a companion and helpmate. So it is my constant prayer and hope that you too shall meet and marry a Christian girl who loves the gospel message. And so, Adoniram, your letter was a little tardy. I had already met and married the right girl, and now I am a happily married man. And she is as anxious as I am to go to Burma and work with the
5: And so, my dear Sam, I urge that you go to Bradford for the special meeting of the church leaders. I shall be there. I feel that this is the opportunity we have been waiting for. Leaders of the Congregational Church, fellow ministers of the gospel, I consider it a pleasure to be asked to address this great conclave. I feel that God has brought it about for a specific purpose. I believe that American Christianity, especially the Congregational Church, is about to enter into a new era. I feel that God is calling this church and all Christian churches in America to open their hearts and their pocketbooks to the peoples of the world who live in spiritual poverty. We must take the light of God's work to the dark places of the world. There is a growing conviction among the young men and women.
16: Fellow ministers, we have heard the inspired appeals of these two fine young ministers. We are thoroughly convinced that their desire to take the message of salvation to foreign lands is sincere. It is my suggestion that this body of church leaders appoint a committee of three to study the matter, then tomorrow report their findings. I know of no more level-headed and God-fearing men to appoint to this committee.
15: Well, why doesn't the committee come in? It seems as though they've had time enough. Adoniram, do you think they will send us to Burma?
5: Well, I think that all such matters are in the hands of God, and that he will...
15: There they are now.
16: Friends, the committee of three has met and considered the question of supporting mission stations in foreign lands. I am happy to report that they recommend that we organize and finance a mission program. Well, I agree.
0: And so it was that Adoniram Judson, with his family, became the first American missionary to be sent to foreign lands.
8: What a shock for Adoniram.
9: I'll say. But sometimes God allows us to be shocked because it's the only way he can get our attention.
8: That's sad but true. You know, it's so wonderful having a close personal relationship with Jesus.
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The church building is located on Highway 264 next to the Arizona Department of Transportation Yard. 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

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This is Pastor Andy Magnarella at Bethel Baptist Church in Pecotes-Movi, Arizona, on the Hopi Reservation. 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Thank you very much.

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0: Do you know how people perceive of us? Do you know what they think about us? They call us hate mongers. They call us narrow. They call us bigoted. They call us insensitive. And the problem with many of us is that we react to that with angry rhetoric, and it escalates on both sides. But here, just put this verse in your margin, James chapter 1, verses 19 and following. Wherefore, my beloved brethren, let every man be swift to hear, slow to speak, slow to wrath. And then here's the key, now watch it. For the wrath of man worketh not the righteousness of God. Have you ever seen some of these Christians in some of these demonstrations? I mean, their face red, their fist in the air, they're shouting and screaming and calling names. Do you think that's going to win anything for our side? It will not.
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1: 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I'm from Cornfield, Arizona, and you're listening to Native Bible Radio.

Hi, I'm Steve Schwetz from Through the Bible. Why don't you join us at 10 o'clock every weekday morning as our teacher, Dr. J. Vernon McGee, takes us through the Bible, one book at a time. 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

I'm a voice. I'm not a reverend. I'm a voice. I'm not a doctor. I'm a voice. I'm not a scholar. I'm a voice. There's a world that needs the truth of God. In God's name, let's let them know what it is.

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Seemed my heart was broken.

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Hello, friends. 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

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If you are in the Rhema, Pine Hill, or Zuni Pueblo area, I would like to invite you to Mount Calvary Baptist Church. We are a church that has a heart to see everyone come to know Jesus as their Savior and live a victorious life in Christ. We are located just 2 miles south of Highway 53 on the road that goes to Pine Hill. We have Sunday school for all ages at 10 a.m., and the main service starts at 11 a.m. Our Wednesday evening Bible study and prayer meeting is at 6 p.m. Thank you for listening to Native Bible Radio and KOFJ 88.1 FM, and keep on following Jesus.

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The church building is located on Highway 264 next to the Arizona Department of Transportation Yard. 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

Greetings, this is Jacob Jensen, pastor of Stronghold Baptist Church in Pinon, Arizona. 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

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This is Pastor Andy Magnarella at Bethel Baptist Church in Pecotes-Movi, Arizona, on the Hopi Reservation. 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Thank you very much.

Hi, I'm Steve Schwetz from Through the Bible. Why don't you join us at 10 o'clock every weekday morning as our teacher, Dr. J. Vernon McGee, takes us through the Bible, one book at a time. You can hop on or off the Bible bus anytime you want. 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

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This is Pastor David Muncy Weiss from Chambers Baptist Church here in Chambers, Arizona. 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

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If you are in the Rhema, Pine Hill, or Zuni Pueblo area, I would like to invite you to Mount Calvary Baptist Church. We are a church that has a heart to see everyone come to know Jesus as their Savior and live a victorious life in Christ. We are located just 2 miles south of Highway 53 on the road that goes to Pine Hill. We have Sunday school for all ages at 10 a.m., and the main service starts at 11 a.m. Our Wednesday evening Bible study and prayer meeting is at 6 p.m. Thank you for listening to Native Bible Radio and KOFJ 88.1 FM, and keep on following Jesus.

Psalm 145, verse 4, one generation shall praise thy works to another and shall declare thy mighty acts. Hello, friends. 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

Greetings. This is Jacob Jensen, pastor of Stronghold Baptist Church in Pinon, Arizona. Thank you for listening to Native Bible Radio. 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

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This is Pastor Andy Magnarella at Bethel Baptist Church in Pecos Movi, Arizona, on the Hopi Reservation. 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And you're welcome to find us there for sermons and to reach out with prayer requests. Thank you very much.

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Hi, I'm Steve Schwetz from Through the Bible. Why don't you join us at 10 o'clock every weekday morning as our teacher, Dr. J. Vernon McGee, takes us through the Bible, one book at a time. You can hop on or off the Bible bus anytime you want. If you want to know and believe God's Word, go through the Bible with us right here on KOFJ.

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I am from the Raymond Navajo Reservation, and you are listening to Native Bible Radio. 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
1: May 22nd, Showing Our Faith. Have you ever known someone who's all talk and no action? Maybe this person liked to talk on and on about themselves and the things they plan to do. Or maybe they preferred to rant about societal needs and reform. Yet whenever it came down to them doing the things they talked about, they seemed to quietly retreat into the background. Yes, we may have known people like this, but it is possible that we could also be this person. As Christians, we can learn so much each time we read the Bible. But does this knowledge only puff up our speech? Or does it affect our actions as well? Today, we'll meet Kathy, a woman who experienced the love and care of Jesus at the hands of those who acted on their Christian faith. And it changed her life forever. It all started when she was evicted from her apartment. But she's here to share with us her true story on this Unshackled Daily Devotional.
2: I had been selling things for weeks trying to get enough money to survive. A neighbor across the hall offered sympathy, but there was little else she could do. The next day, I was out on the street with my meager belongings and bags around me. People stared, humiliating me. Then a man grabbed one of my bags. He stole a picture frame, ripping out a picture of my son. Hearing the commotion, the kind neighbor came down and called the police. Then it started to rain. Life seemed to be against me. The police came and put me and my things in the cruiser. Great, I thought. First I'm put out in the street, then I'm put in a cell. But the police took me to Pacific Garden Mission, explaining that it was a rescue mission. I knew I needed rescuing, but I sure didn't want to listen to sermons. I no longer believed in God. But at the mission, I was treated like family. A counselor listened to my story and gave me a Bible that I started reading because I'd never read it before. She explained that good works don't save you, only faith in Christ. 2 days later, I gave my life to the Lord, drawn by the love I saw and experienced at the mission. Then, to my surprise and joy, I discovered that my son was at the mission as well. He had also received Christ as Savior a few days before me. God had drawn us both there in a plan neither one of us anticipated. What a Savior, and I have a home forever.
1: The Apostle John says in 1 John chapter 3, verse 18, "My little children, let us not love in word, neither in tongue, but in deed and in truth." 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

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This is Pastor David Muncy Weiss from Chambers Baptist Church here in Chambers, Arizona. I'd like to invite you to join us this Sunday for Sunday school at 10 a.m., our worship service at 11 a.m., our evening service at 5:30, or our Wednesday night Bible study at 6 p.m. Our church website is chambersbaptist.org. 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

Proverbs chapter number 2 and verse number 10. We'll start at verse number 10. We'll read to the end of the chapter. So Proverbs chapter number 2 and verse number 10. So as we look at this passage, I want to just go ahead and point out just a couple things as we look at it. First of all, it shows several different paths. So over and over, it talks about paths that someone is on. So as you read through that, you'll notice as we'll talk about different paths or different paths that people are on, different directions that are going, different ways that they're following. So you can pay attention as we read through that to the paths or the ways. You'll see that mentioned many times. But also it mentions a couple different people. And one of those is the evil man. And you'll see that if you come across it. The other one is the strange woman. And we'll read about the strange woman. Then we'll read about good men. Good men as well. So let's go ahead and read in Proverbs chapter 2, the starting verse number 10. It says, when wisdom entereth into thine heart, and knowledge is pleasant unto thy soul, discretion shall preserve thee, understanding shall keep thee, to deliver thee from the way of the evil man. For from the man that speaketh forward things, who leaveth the paths of uprightness to walk in the ways of darkness, who rejoice to do evil and delight in the forwardness of the wicked, whose ways are crooked and they forward in their paths, to deliver thee from a strange woman, even the stranger which flattereth with her words, which forsaketh the guide of her youth and forgetteth the covenant of her God, for her house inclineth unto death and her paths unto death. Now that it's none that go unto her return again, neither take they hold on the paths of life. That thou mayest walk in the way of good men, and keep the paths of the righteous. For the upright shall dwell in the land, and the perfect shall remain in it. But the wicked shall be cut off from the earth, and the transgressor shall be rooted out of it. And so as we look at this this passage, it clearly shows us three different people. It shows us the evil man, the strange woman, and then later right towards the end, it shows us the good men, a good men. But also it shows us that there's different paths you can be on, upright paths, or forward paths, or the path of life, or the path of death. So we're going to look at these things, and I want to show you that this wisdom that is entered into our hearts, we receive discretion. Discretion shall preserve thee. Discretion shall keep us and preserve us. So let's go ahead and pray and ask God to bless His Word. Father, Lord, we come again in prayer. This is your word, Lord. This is it's all that yours, Lord. I pray it's opened up to us here today. Lord, I pray each person as well that's come, Lord, just rejoice in it. Lord, I pray you so allow each person to receive exactly what you have for them. Lord, I pray you bless the message we need you. Thank you for loving us. In Jesus' precious name we pray. Amen. All right, so first of all, I want to read that verse again, verse number 10. When wisdom entereth into thine heart, and knowledge is pleasant unto thy soul. And so how do you get wisdom to enter into your heart? We actually talked about that the last time I spoke on this. And so if you look in this chapter, in verse number 1, it talks about God's Word. It talks about hiding my commandments with thee. And so how do you get wisdom in your heart to enter into your heart? It comes through God's Word. And so allow God's Word to be a diet in your life. Just feast on it every single day. And as you understand it, as the Holy Spirit shows you things, it'll give you wisdom. It'll give you wisdom in an incredible way. And so as life comes at you and you make decisions, you'll automatically say, wow, I understand what I need to do just based on God's Word. But also we see in verse number 2, it says, if thou criest after knowledge, lift up thy voice for understanding, so as well pray for it. And so another way we see that we have wisdom is through prayer. And we see that even in James in chapter number 1, it shows us that any man lack wisdom. Let him ask of God, who giveth to all men liberally, and upbraideth not. And let him ask in faith, nothing wavering. And so we see here that how do you get wisdom? God's Word. How do you get wisdom? Through prayer. And we seek after it as a hidden treasure.

that's come through His Word and also through prayer. Who gives us the wisdom we need? It is God. The Lord giveth the wisdom. And so when we get that wisdom, in verse number 10, when wisdom entereth into thine heart, and knowledge is pleasant to thy soul. So we've sought after that wisdom in His Word. We've now prayed for it. We've asked God for it. And God gave wisdom. Now it's entered into our heart. And so what do you get when you get wisdom? Now I want to say that one of the things that you get in verse number 11 is discretion. Discretion shall preserve thee, and understanding shall keep thee. Discretion is a very important thing that we need. Discretion is being able to analyze or judge a situation and realize what is right and what is wrong and make correct decisions. And so discretion is very, very needful in all of our lives. So we're going to look at discretion here just a little bit, and we're going to see some things that we need to watch out for. And so that's some things we can look at. So what is discretion and why should we want it? What is discretion and why should we want it? What is the discretion? So we're going to look at that. And so first of all, we see that why should we want it? Because it shall preserve you. It shall preserve you. What does preserve mean? Anybody ever made preserves? Anybody ever? I know that it can also take in the Bible, there was people with tan skins. And one of the things you put on the skin to preserve it is salt. If you put salt in there, it'll last and last and last. And so preserve just means to keep you from spoiling or keep you from being damaged or to keep you from dying even in the sense. And so preserve, it shall preserve you. And so the word preserve here in the Webster's Dictionary means to hedge about, or to guard, or to save. And so we see that that's what the word preserve also in the look it up into the Strong's Concordance. And so to hedge about or to guard or save, like kind of like a walled city. And so in Jerusalem and other cities in the past, we don't have that here. But a wall is to do what? It would keep other people out. So a giant wall. And when some of the enemy came, they're trying to get into the city and they're wanting to conquer the city, even if it's a great army. Many times they could keep that army from coming to their city because they had a wall around their city, maybe a moat of water around their city. They'd shut the door. You're not getting into our city, and that's how they would be preserved. And so that's kind of the same way discretion does for us. It hedges us about. It keeps us from making wrong decisions. It preserves us. So discretion is important. How do you get discretion? By getting wisdom. And so by getting wisdom, we talked about how to get that. And so discretion shall preserve you. It'll keep you alive. And then we see it'll keep you on the right path or right way. And so verse number 13. So let's look here at verse number 13. It says, "We who leave the path of uprightness to walk in the ways of darkness." So discretion will keep you on the right path or the right way. Verse number 18 says, "For her house leadeth unto death, and her paths unto the dead. None that go in to her shall return again." Need to take hold on the paths of life. So you see a path of death and a path of life. So discretion will keep you on the right path. It'll keep you on the right direction for God. And so discretion shall deliver you from two different types of people. We'll look at that last one as well. But we're going to spend some time as we go through here looking at these two different types of people. The first person we're going to look at here is the evil man. So discretion will allow you to see that person for who they are. And so it said the evil man speaketh forward things. And I spelled it in my notes wrong. I spelled it F-O-R-W-A-R-D. That means forward. That's not what he's talking about. So we're talking about forward. What does forward mean? It's almost hard to say, right? Forward. It's F-R-O. And so we see it here. Actually, it talks about this evil man. We see it mentioned three times. And so when you have discretion, it will deliver you. Deliver you, as we see here in verse number 11. Discretion shall, it says in verse number 12, it says, to deliver thee from the way of the evil man. From the man that speaketh froward things. And so what is froward? Froward is, it basically has two different meanings, which actually really can mean the same thing. It means perverse or fraudulent. It means someone who is perverse or does not tell the truth. Does not tell the truth. And both of those are actually the same thing. And so what is perverse? What is perverse? We're going to look at that here just a little bit. But perverse basically means when somebody takes something that God has as good and they pervert it into something that is bad. So something that God has as good and they pervert it into something bad. So it says here that this man

0: seated with forward things. So he's taking something that maybe something that God, or something that's, he's perverted something that was good into something bad. So we'll give some of the examples of that. And so one of the examples we can see that in our day today is when it comes to marriage. And so to take what God made holy and pure, pervert it into something evil and dirty. And so marriage is pure and holy. And as God gave it to us as something that's pure and holy. But I can tell you, if you look into the TV or even on the internet, you're going to find out that all over the TV and internet, you're going to find out that they're pushing an agenda, that there's other things out there. I mean, the thing that God has made us whole and pure in marriage, they're saying, no, this is what you need to do, and this is what you need to do, and there's a great perversion that goes on. Have you ever heard someone call somebody a pervert? Yeah. Ever heard that term before? Well, that means they've actually perverted something that was good, and now they've made it into something that's evil. And so that's what this evil man will do. He'll take all the things that are good, and he will take it, and he will try to just change them over into something that's evil and bad in so many ways, and it's going to cause destruction and death. And so marriage is just one of those things that we can see and understand about that. But God's way is perfect. Let's look over here in Hebrews chapter 13, verse number 4. This verse describes it perfectly. So Hebrews chapter number 13, verse number 4. It says here, marriage is honorable in all, in the bed undefiled. But whoremongers and adulterers God will judge. And so as I read this verse, it's got a lot of stuff packed into it. First of all, we see that marriage is honorable in all, in every situation. And so God is showing us that marriage is a very good thing. It says in the bed undefiled. So what that means is when two people enter into marriage as a husband and wife, then it is pure. In every area of that is pure. And so some might say that you know, you've lost your purity. Well, no, that's not true. You're always pure in a marriage that we have that is honorable before God. It's undefiled. But it says whoremongers and adulterers God will judge. So what are whoremongers and adulterers? Someone that took what God had made as holy and pure and amazing and awesome, and now we see that they have changed it into something that is perverted. They have changed it into something that is bad or that is not good. And so they are taking what God has made and using it for the wrong reasons and using it for bad. And so that's just one example here that we see. And so that is forward, someone who is perverse or someone who is not telling the truth. Then it says in verse number, we see here as well in verse number, I believe it's 13, it says, who leave the paths of righteousness to walk in the ways of darkness. So it's talking about this evil man. And so let me kind of back up just a little bit here, and I want to kind of give you a little bit of context. So Solomon is the one who is writing the book of Proverbs. He is writing to his son. That's why it starts off in chapter 2, verse number 1. It says what? My son. So chapter 2, verse 1 says, my son. And so who is he writing this to? He's writing to his son. He's saying, son, watch out. There's an evil man out there that's going to lead you the wrong way. There's an evil man out there that's going to take what's good and they're going to try to just twist it up and make bad things out of it. They're going to go the wrong way. And then it says, and that evil man, it's talking about that evil man, it says, that evil man who leave the path of unrighteousness to walk in the ways of darkness. And that kind of caught my attention because of this. That evil man, at one time, had walked on the path of unrighteousness. Think about that for a second. So that evil man that Solomon is telling Rehoboam about, Rehoboam, I can just see him almost like grabbing his face and like shaking his face and saying, hey, listen to me, right? Listen, you ever did that to your kids before? Listen up, shaking their face. He's saying, hey, there's an evil man out there, and that evil man was walking on the path of unrighteousness. So, listen up, you could follow the same trail he went down. You're serving God right now, my son, and he said that could change it. So it's like an admonition. It says, be careful, why? Because it's a slippery slope. You can go from leaving the path of unrighteousness to walking the ways of darkness. And so so many things out there, by the way. And by the way, I would mention four different things. And so first of all, TV, music, books, and internet. You know, all four of those things can be good, right? All four of them can be good. But you know that all four of them as well can be bad, very bad, right? And so I'm going to say that there's each one of those things, you might start off with just a little bit. You're a little bit of wrong there, add a little bit of wrong in. And I know, I can even know from experience that friends that I've had in the past, many of this is pretty much the areas right here that that I've seen as they started to go downhill. And they maybe start off with just a little bit. A little bit of wrong TV. A little bit of wrong internet. A little bit of wrong music. And the next thing you know, it's a slippery slope. And so here he's giving an admonition to his son. He's saying, son, if you have discretion, it'll keep you from, it'll deliver you from following the ways of this evil man. And so listen to me, he said. And so I always say that we need to be careful that we don't start down any of those roads, even a little bit, because next thing you know, we might find ourselves on the path of darkness. And so walking in the ways of darkness, we see. And so then we see as well, so it shows us here, verse number 14 says, who rejoice to do evil and delight in the forwardness of the wicked. And so it says they rejoice to do evil. I'm thinking about that. If there's somebody who at one time who had lived for God, and now we see that they went down the wrong path, and their conscience became so seared, their conscience became so dead, that now they can sin, and it doesn't even bother them. They just rejoice to do that. There's something wrong, right? And so that's what Solomon is saying to his son. Son, be careful. Because yes, maybe your heart is filled up with serving God right now, but if you're not careful, if you get on the wrong path, you might find yourself going further and further away from God. You might find yourself becoming more and more used to evil. You might find yourself even rejoicing over evil things if you're not careful. That's what he's trying to tell him. So he's saying, watch out, be careful for those things. And then also we see that he says that rejoices to do evil. It also says delighteth in the forwardness of the wicked. It says who delights in the forwardness of the wicked. And so the wrong, perverted things. So I just want to give that same thing here. We got to be careful. We got to be careful that we don't fall down that path. But then it says in verse number 15, whose ways are crooked and they froward in their paths. And so three different times when it talks about the evil man, it mentions froward. Forward, which means to basically take God's truth and say, no, that's not true. This is what we're going to do instead, which is actually take it in totally the opposite direction and making it bad. And so that's what we see that he's warning you in a very, very clear way. So that's the first person it talks about. It says, discretion will deliver you from the evil man. Then the next person we're going to talk about is the strange woman. The strange woman. And so if you look at other places in the book of Proverbs, it talks about a strange woman. It actually has the implication of an adulterous woman. So with a strange woman, and why do they have a strange? I'm not quite sure why they have a strange. But anyways, I would say that think about that lady just for a moment. Here she is considered strange. She is going to be empty inside. People look at her and say she's strange, right? She's not going to have friends. She's not going to. She might have thought it was going to be a good way to go, but now she finds herself considered strange, or maybe someone that doesn't follow the Lord. So it says, deliver her from the strange woman, or to deliver thee. See, son, listen up. Discretion will help you understand. This woman right here, you better stay away from her, right? I could probably say that these wives. Our wives get older, my wife gets older, and those boys get older, we can probably, I remember one time that these girls came around my house, and my mom, she was not happy about it one bit, and I remember one time they came over to the house, and we went out to the back door, and mom met her at the front door, and she said, don't come around our house anymore, right? Don't come around our house anymore. Why? Because she realized that there's some women that guys just don't even need to be around at all, because they have the wrong motives, they have the wrong things going on in their life. So this is what it's talking about here. Solomon's saying to his son, as a father would do, son, you don't want to be around this time.
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1: This morning, Dr. Hawthorne will again engage our minds through the study of God's Word in the New Testament book of Revelation, chapter 4. Revelation, chapter 4. Dr. Hawthorne will speak to us about a theological problem. 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
2: Yat es la ada wish ago da isino tsagi de yenayot e neha nachos pa tsedat a at e na pedatet egi nehila yo lehko kuje anahol jiz do la lo shim ayot e tsedat a tachem tsid ekonahan sekis go at e a 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Ah, a neat, that he said, Ladigi, Danez Nanagi, dot, Atahi Nanagi, Jesus Christ, Yadelkit be yiki, Badi ka. 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Ha leit aula. 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Nan at the dot chiligi. Tidder na bohonetza. Oh, ye, bitch at the din need, the yena yot e. Bagi anili lunchline a conde do shuts eda ebic et etra bits other shot a de shina pididini na huido lil in that don't it need or lil e a hot na the mego shim a tidigit a nas ba na huilet don't it The Yenayot Eni Hiltahut Long, the Inokha, Semper Fidelis, it at all such a Bach.
3: My name is Clara from Steamboat, Arizona. 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

We're going to continue our series on the 13 most notorious villains of the Bible. This week we're going to look at Pharaoh, Exodus chapter 1 and then Exodus chapters 5 through 14. Pharaoh is not one man, but a common title of the native kings of Egypt during Old Testament times. There were many men who held the position, who held the title of Pharaoh. Most, if all of these men, were pagan in their beliefs and ruthless in their reign. There was a Pharaoh that was ruling in the times of Joseph, back in Genesis chapter 40 through chapter 50. This Pharaoh had his dream interpreted by Joseph and placed Joseph as second in command of the kingdom, second only to himself. Then there was the Pharaoh of the oppression, Exodus chapter 1 through 2. Now there arose a new king over Egypt, which knew not Joseph. Most historians believe that this was not the next Pharaoh after the Pharaoh of Joseph, but one who came to reign on down the line a bit. We're going to take a look at this Pharaoh, the Pharaoh of Exodus chapter 3 through Exodus chapter 14. I place him on the list of the most notorious villains of the Bible. This is the Pharaoh who God would send Moses to confront. Remember the story? Let my people go. This is the Pharaoh who would further oppress God's chosen people, who would eventually cause his own people to suffer through 10 horrible plagues, who would be responsible for the death of every firstborn child in Egypt, and who, in the end, would drown himself in his mighty Egyptian army by pursuing God's people into the Red Sea. I think I've made a case for him being one of the most notorious villains of the Bible. Every one of our candidates, I believed, had a faulty philosophy, something that they believed that wasn't true, and something that they believed that brought great harm to themselves and to the people around them. What was this Pharaoh's faulty philosophy? Pharaoh believed he could win a contest of wills against Almighty God. Now think about how foolish that sounds. But again, folks, you might look around both in the church and outside of the church, and how many times do we see the same thing? Imagine a human being that thinks they can outstubborn God. You see, this Pharaoh, he believed that if he would just endure enough judgment, harden his heart, exert his stubbornness, and defy God's prophet, he would get his way in the end. He would win, and God would lose. This wicked mindset would bring great devastation to himself and to his people. This week, we're going to look at Pharaoh's stubbornness and Pharaoh's self-will. I think it would benefit every Christian, to do a Bible study, a word study, on the subject of stubbornness. I don't think that we probably have a proper view of it. I don't believe we have a proper biblical view when it comes to how God views this sin and the wicked sins that it is associated with. Let me ask you something. Are you exerting stubbornness towards God in an area of your life? Are you engaged in a battle of wills against the Almighty God? Well, you might want to listen this week, because that's not a battle that any man is going to win. Until tomorrow, let's continue to look for that blessed hope and the glorious appearing of the great God and our Savior, Jesus Christ.

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If you are in the Rhema, Pine Hill, or Zuni Pueblo area, I would like to invite you to Mount Calvary Baptist Church. We are a church that has a heart to see everyone come to know Jesus as their Savior and live a victorious life in Christ. We are located just 2 miles south of Highway 53 on the road that goes to Pine Hill. We have Sunday school for all ages at 10 a.m., and the main service starts at 11 a.m. Our Wednesday evening Bible study and prayer meeting is at 6 p.m. Thank you for listening to Native Bible Radio and KOFJ 88.1 FM, and keep on following Jesus.

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0: This is A Light for Your Pathway, the daily reading of a proverb. All scripture portions are from the King James Version of the Bible. And now, today's proverb. Today's Light for Your Pathway comes from Proverbs chapter 31. The words of King Lemuel, the prophecy that his mother taught him. What, my son, and what the son of my womb, and what the son of my vows? Give not thy strength unto women, nor thy ways to that which destroyeth kings. It is not for kings, O Lemuel, it is not for kings to drink wine, nor for princes strong drink, lest they drink and forget the law and pervert the judgment of any of the afflicted. Give strong drink unto him that is ready to perish, and wine unto those that be of heavy hearts. Let him drink and forget his poverty and remember his misery no more. Open thy mouth for the dumb in the cause of all such as are appointed to destruction. Open thy mouth, judge righteously, and plead the cause of the poor and needy. Who can find a virtuous woman? For her price is far above rubies. The heart of her husband doth safely trust in her, so that he shall have no need of spoil. She will do him good and not evil all the days of her life. She seeketh wool and flax, and worketh willingly with her hands. She is like the merchant's ships. She bringeth her food from afar. She riseth also while it is yet night, and giveth meat to her household and a portion to her maidens. She considereth a field and buyeth it. With the fruit of her hand she planteth a vineyard. She girdeth her loins with strength, and strengtheneth her arms. She perceiveth that her merchandise is good. Her candle goeth not out by night. She layeth her hands to the spindle, and her hands hold the distaff. She stretcheth out her hand to the poor. Yea, she reacheth forth her hands to the needy. She is not afraid of the snow for her household, for all her household are clothed with scarlet. She maketh herself coverings of tapestry, her clothing is silk and purple. Her husband is known in the gates, when he sitteth among the elders of the land. She maketh fine linen and selleth it, and delivereth girdles unto the merchant. Strength and honor are her clothing, and she shall rejoice in time to come. She openeth her mouth with wisdom, and in her tongue is the law of kindness. She looketh well to the ways of her household, and eateth not the bread of idleness. Her children arise up and call her blessed, her husband also, and he praiseth her. Many daughters have done virtuously, but thou excellest them all. Favor is deceitful, and beauty is vain, but a woman that feareth the Lord, she shall be praised. Give her of the fruit of her hands. Let her own works praise her in the gates.
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Psalm 145, verse 4, one generation shall praise thy works to another and shall declare thy mighty acts. 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

0: This is the More Sure Word Broadcast, a biblical preaching outreach of Pastor Brent Logan from the Sweet Springs Baptist Church in Ardmore, Alabama. We are so glad you've joined us today. And now, let's listen in from the pulpit of Pastor Logan.
1: Please take a copy of the Word of God if you have one, and I trust you do come to church with your Bible, to the book of Esther, Esther chapter 6. We usually are on Sunday morning in the book of Matthew. We'll be in the book of Matthew tonight. But this morning, I want us to look together the book of Esther chapter 6. We're also going verse by verse through that book of the Bible, but usually not on Sunday morning. So I'll have to give a little introduction of the setting here. And in chapter 6, we see something about God and something about God in our world and our lives in the three verses that I want to read for you this morning. Esther is a great little book in the Bible, in the Old Testament, and inspired by the Lord, and much for us to learn from every book in the Bible. But we've got three verses this morning, and we'll pray, and then I'll give you a little setting, and then we'll try to get into the meat of what the Bible is trying to show us about our God this morning. Esther chapter 6 and verse number 1. The Bible says, on that night could not the king sleep. And he commanded to bring the book of records of the chronicles. They were read before the king. And it was found written that Mordecai had told of Bigthana and Teresh, two of the king's chamberlains, the keepers of the door, who sought to lay hand on the king Ahasuerus. And the king said, what honor and dignity hath been done to Mordecai for this? Then said the king's servants that ministered unto him, there is nothing done for him. As a setting to what is going on here, if you have been with us when we've gone through the book, you know this is a great story about a little girl that was orphaned. Her name was Esther or Hadassah, and she was brought into her uncle's household and taken care of. And Mordecai, who was taking care of her, was in a position in the palace, and through the working of God, the miraculous working of God, this little girl that he raised has become the queen. She's the queen of the man Ahasuerus the king, who basically is ruling over the known world. And in his empire, in this Persian empire, he's very powerful. And so Esther, this little orphan girl, has risen to this. Of course, she is a Jew, and she knows the God of the Bible. And in process of time, there's someone else that gets elevated in the kingdom of this man Ahasuerus that's ruling the world. And his name is Haman. And Haman is a wicked man. And Haman doesn't know God. And Haman comes from a background of people that are against God. And Haman finds this place of power, second really to the king, you might say. And he talks the king into signing a law that the king does not even really consider the ramifications of it. And the law is a law of genocide. The law is a law to destroy anyone that is a Jew. The reason that Haman had this law signed is because this man Mordecai, who had raised Esther the queen, though no one knew of that relationship, they kept that a secret. Mordecai was the only one that would not bow down to Haman. There was something in the Jewish mindset that most of the time they're not going to want to bow down to anybody, because they want to be in submission to God, but not necessarily in submission to wicked people. Anyway, that's the background of the story. And so Haman hates Mordecai so much that he not only wants to kill Mordecai, he wants to kill everybody that's related to him, not knowing that

people. We want to save men's lives. And I'm glad to say that Baptists never did kill people. Now, you can't say that about all Protestants even, and you can't even say that about people that have named themselves to be Christians. But Baptists, we've been on the end of being the ones killed and persecuted. And we learned that lesson not to do that to other people. Thank the Lord for that. But Haman wants to kill all the Jews. And so this law has been signed. It's timed. The clock is ticking. And when it hits a certain day, this is going to be executed throughout all the kingdoms, which is the known world. Esther, being grieved, Esther being burdened about this, Mordecai being burdened about this and not having any power to control this, they enter into an agreement. What we're going to do, we're going to fast for 3 days, and we're going to try to beseech the God of heaven, and we're going to be bringing our petitions unto God and try to get God to intervene in this. And here's what we need you to do, Esther. Since you're the queen, you are in a very unique position. So we need you to go into the king and talk him out of this, or help us out. And so Esther, the queen, gets up her nerve to do that. And she could have died, and that's a whole other story, because she had not been called to do that. And she goes into the king and she makes requests, and she says, I want to have a banquet, and I don't want anybody to come but you and Haman. He says, okay, well, that's great, Esther, whatever you want. And so Esther and Haman come, Haman and the king, Ahasuerus, come to Esther's banquet, and she puts on this nice thing for them, and the king says, now Esther, what do you really want? What do you want? And she says, I'll tell you tomorrow. I can't tell you right now. Will you just come back tomorrow, you and Haman, both of you, and we'll do this again tomorrow. And then I'll ask you. And he says, all right. And that night, the king goes to sleep. And that is the setting of where we start reading. And it's so important. Would you look at your Bible? This is a fascinating phrase in the Bible. The Bible says in Esther chapter 6 and verse number 1, on that night could not the king sleep. On that night could not the king sleep. The night he couldn't sleep. This is not by accident. This is not coincidence. The king does not have a sleeping problem or sleeping issue. Matter of fact, the king's got every resource. I mean, he had every doctor at his bidding command. He had every sleep aid that anybody could ever have. He could have his own personal violin section to come and play him to sleep. He could do anything he wanted to. But that night, the king of the world could not sleep, and it's because God is doing something. God is doing something. And the first thing I want to say, I only have three things really I really want you to put your mind squarely on this morning, is the first thing I want you to know is that God is involved in human events and in our lives. The book of Esther is such a unique book. It's the only book in the Bible where the name of God is not mentioned. The word God, the word Lord, not mentioned at all. That's very unique, wouldn't you say, about one of the 66 books of the Bible. All the rest of them mention God in some way, some form, but not this book. And yet in this book, you can see a miraculous God at work behind the scenes, and though he's in the shadows and he's not at the forefront and his name is not mentioned and you don't see him very clearly, but he is there and he is working and he is doing miraculous things. Is that not a picture of our lives? You know, sometimes you can't see God in your life. That does not mean he's not there. Maybe you cannot see God at work in your life. That does not mean he's not working.
Maybe you think God

0: is not even involved in your life. I think a vast percentage of the population, even if they believe in God, they do not believe God is involved in their life. They have this view of God. And I was even taught this, you know, in the seminary and whatnot. You know, there is a view of God that the Creator created the world and He spun it into existence. And then He just stepped back and took His hands off of it. And whatever y'all do, you do. I'm not going to be involved. We do not have that kind of a God. And don't think that God, just because you can't see Him, that God just spun your life into existence and He's not involved. He is involved in your life, maybe in ways you cannot see, in ways that you do not even know. And you cannot fully see all the things He's working in the shadows in your life. This little phrase, "on that night could not the king sleep," is the proof of God's involvement. Our founding fathers used this word to describe that. They used the word providence. Providence. You know, there's even a place named Providence. With the belief that if it had not been for a God that was involved, the ships never would have landed in the New World. And the colonies would have never begun. And our founding fathers believed this with all their heart. I'm not saying all of them were born again by the grace of God and knew Christ as their personal Savior, though I believe many of them did. But they almost every one of them had a belief that God was involved with the affairs of man and with kingdoms and setting people up and setting nations up. And they could see the hand of God in their nation being set up. I don't know if you know your history. I think sometimes it's good to get a good dose of history. You understand that the founding of our country was a miracle. To take on the greatest power in the world with a ragtag group of farmers and army is just is insane. And there was a day, I think it was in August, about 1776, that Washington, with his troops that were so outnumbered against this great general, British general, General Howe, and Howe had them encircled, and Howe was going to decimate the whole army and destroy the whole lot of them, and there was nothing they could do about it. And Washington knew he had to get away, and there was a river there, but there was no way to flee and get everybody away without the enemy seeing. And you know what happened? All of a sudden, by coincidence, if you believe that, a great fog came down and stayed there until Washington could get all of his troops across the river before they were decimated. You say, what is that? Our founding fathers believed it was providence. I can tell you many stories about that. I'm not going to continue. I'm just saying, I don't believe this country's an accident. I believe the providence of God was involved or we would not be here. And there was a purpose for it, a reason for it.
1: 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We trust that the preaching of the Word of God has been a help to your heart. You may contact the broadcast or Pastor Logan for further information via email at info@sweetspringsbc.com. 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We pray God's richest blessings upon you and ask you to always remember that the Bible is a more sure word than any you could ever hear in this world.

0: Welcome to Through the Bible with Dr. J. Vernon McGee. We got a terrific study ahead as we continue in the Old Testament book of Genesis, and this one happens to be a personal favorite of mine. Why, you might ask? Well, I'm glad you asked, because we catch a clear glimpse of Jesus. Yes, Jesus in Genesis. So hop aboard the Bible bus. We're headed to Genesis chapter 22. And while you find your place in God's Word, let's take a moment to hear from a few of our fellow travelers. Here's a letter. This is from Shyla, who watches our Canada program on satellite TV in India. I served as a nurse in a hospital for many years. My two daughters are now married and settled abroad. After I retired, my husband and I fulfilled our dream of building our own house. However, shortly after we moved in, he passed away. Living alone in that house was incredibly difficult. I felt a crushing sense of loneliness that eventually turned into depression. I would spend my days crying by myself. Sometimes I felt so lost that I would get into an auto rickshaw without any destination in mind. I would just go to a random park and sit on a bench and cry alone for hours. I lived in this darkness for 2 years. One day, a gentleman told me about the program. I decided to start watching, and it changed everything. The heavy burden of grief lifted, and my mind and heart were filled with deep, lasting peace. Today, I am no longer a lonely woman crying in parks. I am active and full of joy. I have even become involved in the ministry, serving and volunteering in any way I can. Well, don't you just love that? Here's another note. This is from one from Tatiana, who lives in Russia. Your program has not only helped me understand God, but to understand myself as well. It's like you bring the heavenly truths down to earth so I can understand. I didn't believe in God, but now I can't get rid of the feeling that I need to come to Him. It's urgent. I know that I need to repent of my sins and live the way you describe. Well, if you'd like to join our world prayer team in praying for listeners like Shaina and Tatiana and for so many others who listen in more than 250 languages around the world, sign up at ttb.org. And letters like this mean so much to us, so don't forget to share your own story. It's easy. You can leave a note in the feedback section of our app. You can also email us at biblebus@ttb.org, or you can always call us at 1-800-65-BIBLE and just leave a voicemail. After all, it is letter month. It's a special time of year here at Through the Bible where we ask people to pause and really reflect on what God's doing in their lives through our time together in His Word. So I hope you'll do that. Let's pray together. Heavenly Father, thank you for your Son, Jesus. As we open your Word, Lord, help us to see Him clearly and understand the significance of how you revealed Him to Abraham. We ask this in His precious name. Amen. Here's Dr. J. Vernon McGee with our study of Genesis 22 on Through the Bible.
1: Now we have come through in the 22nd chapter, the final crisis in the life of Abraham. Actually, you could not ask Abraham to go any farther than he's gone here. Not only to sacrifice his own son, but to go contrary to all the teachings he'd been given from God. He had been taught that human sacrifice was wrong, and God does condemn it. But the important thing is that now God is making it clear that there will have to be a man to stand in the gap. There will have to be a man that will be capable of becoming the savior of the race if anyone is to be saved. And so that is a great lesson that's given to us in this. And as we went through the details of Abraham going to the mountain, actually right in the same area where the Lord Jesus himself was crucified, and that Abraham said God would provide himself a lamb, and they found a ram and offered him. But God did provide a lamb 1,900 years later in Christ, and now we find that God stayed his hand. And why didn't God let Abraham go through with it? I think it's self-evident. The fact of the matter is it was wrong, and God stopped Abraham. God spared Abraham's son, but God spared not his own son, but gave him up freely for us all. Now, we find here in verse 17 and 18, and I'll read them again, that in blessing I will bless thee, and in multiplying I will multiply thy seed as the stars of the heaven and as the sand which is upon the seashore, and thy seed shall possess the gate of his enemy, and in thy seed shall all the nations of the earth be blessed, because thou hast obeyed my voice. Now, we have here the fact that God says, in thy seed shall all the families of the earth be blessed. Now, what's he talking about here? What seed? Well, if you go to Galatians 3:16, you'll find that Paul interprets what the seed means. And I'm reading now Galatians 3:16. Now to Abraham and his seed were the promises made. He saith not, and to seeds, that's plural, as of many, but as of one, and to thy seed which is Christ. You have the Bible's own interpretation of this. Now, Paul says back in the third chapter of Galatians, the 8th verse, he says, and the Scripture, foreseeing that God would justify the heathen or the Gentiles through faith, preached before the gospel unto Abraham, saying, in thee shall all nations be blessed. All right, when did God preach the gospel to Abraham? When God called upon him to offer his son Isaac upon the altar, that was the time that God preached the gospel to him, because he says here, in thy seed shall all nations be blessed. Well, that seed is Christ. And here we read in verse 18, and in thy seed shall all the nations of the earth be blessed. This is the gospel given to Abraham, if you please. I would like to make this addition here because it's something that is customarily passed by. We assume that Abraham and Isaac and Jacob and all of these Old Testament worthies, they were great men, but they're not as smart as we are, and they don't know as much as we know. I'm of the opinion that Abraham knew a great deal more about the coming of Christ and the gospel that you and I give him credit for. In fact, the Lord Jesus said, Abraham saw my day and rejoiced. So he must have known a great deal more than we give them credit for. You see, God had revealed a great deal to Abraham, but the Savior is not yet come. He's not coming, we know today, for 1900 years. But here on top of Mount Moriah, where Abraham offered Isaac, is a picture of the offering of Christ, and even his resurrection, all of it is here. Because after God called him to do it, it was 3 days before he even got down there. And God gave him back to Abraham alive on the third day, so that you have the death and resurrection of Christ. And Paul says God preached the gospel to Abraham. That's very important for you to nail down. Now we have, as we come to verse 19, so Abraham returned unto his young men, and they rose up and went together to Beersheba, and Abraham dwelt at Beersheba. Now we find here that we have a little insight into the family of Abraham. I'm not going into detail here, but let's just read verse 20 together. It came to pass after these things that it was told Abraham, saying, behold, Milcah, she hath also borne children unto thy brother Nahor. Now, he left him way back yonder in the land of Haran. And this is just a little sidelight on the family of Abraham. Now, this line will not be followed, but they will cross the line of Abraham a little later, and we'll see that when we get to it. But that is included here. And it's not our purpose to go into this. After all, if you read the rest of this chapter, you have quite an exercise in the pronunciation of names. And it's a worthy subject, but not for our purpose. Now we come to chapter 23. And as we come to chapter 23, why, we see the death of Sarah and Abraham's purchase of a cave in which to bury her, and that's the cave of Machpelah. Now, will you notice, as we come to chapter 23, we have, first of all here, the death of Sarah. And Sarah was 107 and 20 years old. These were the years of the life of Sarah. And Sarah died in Kirjath Arba. The name is Hebron, in the land of Canaan. And Abraham came to mourn for Sarah and to weep for her. Now, you have here the death of Sarah. And you'll notice her age is given as 127 years old. Now, she was 90 when Isaac was born. Now, we are told that when Sarah died in Kirjath Arba, it's Hebron. And we'll notice how Abraham even had to buy a cave in which to bury his dead in the very land that God had given him. Now, why didn't he take her somewhere else to bury it? Well, because the hope they have is in that land. That is the hope of the future. And I'll move on down and read this because although it's the arrangements for a funeral, and that's not very exciting or very interesting, and certainly becomes a little morbid to some, but it's very important to see here a great truth. Now I'm reading verse 3. And Abraham stood up from before his dead and spake unto the sons of Heth, saying, I am a stranger and a sojourner with you. Give me a possession of a burying place with you, that I may bury my dead out of my sight. Now notice Abraham calls himself a stranger and a sojourner, even in the promised land that God had promised to give him. And verse 5, And the children of Heth answered Abraham, saying unto him, Hear us, my lord, thou art a mighty prince among us. In the choice of our sepulchres, bury thy dead. None of us shall withhold from thee his sepulchre, but that thou mayest bury thy dead. Now this is a very generous offer of the children of Heth that lived in this land. They said to Abraham, You just pick your burying spot in any of our sepulchres, and that's it. We'd be delighted to have you. You see, Abraham had made a tremendous impression. He's a mighty prince. This man's influence counted for something. Verse 7, And Abraham stood up and bowed himself to the people of the land, even to the children of Heth. And he communed with them, saying, If it be your mind that I should bury my dead out of my sight, hear me and entreat for me to Ephron the son of Zohar, that he may give me the cave of Machpelah, which he hath, which is in the end of his field, for as much money as it is worth, he shall give it me for a possession of a burying place among you. Now the cave of Machpelah was the place Abraham wanted, but he wanted to buy it. He wanted nothing given to him. In other words, until God gave him that land, he'll buy what he needed and what he wanted. And now he actually buys a burying place. Now again, I ask the question, why didn't he take Sarah somewhere else and bury her? Well, he buried her there because it's the land and the hope of the future is there. Now you are going to find as you go through the Bible that there are two great hopes and two great purposes God has. He has an earthly purpose, and he has a heavenly purpose. Now, he has an earthly purpose. That is, with this earth on which you and I live, it's going into eternity. Now, it's going to be traded in on a new model. There'll be a new heaven and a new earth. But there's going to be an earth, and it's going to be inhabited throughout eternity. Now, that's the promise that God gave to Abraham and those after him. You see, this earth on which you and I live, God's not going to put it in the garbage can. It's not going to be put out in one of these lots where you have all these wrecked cars. God's not going to get rid of it. He intends to trade it in on a new model, and the new heavens, the new earth, will go into eternity, and there will be people to inhabit it. Now, that was the hope of Abraham. Abraham wanted to be buried in that land so that when the resurrection came, he and Sarah would be raised in that land. And he never knew how many was coming after him, but they're literally going to be millions going to be raised from the dead. And that's their hope. It's an earthly hope, and it'll be realized. Now, when our Lord, yonder in the upper room, said to these disciples who were schooled in the Old Testament, and they had the Old Testament hope, when he said to them, "Let not your heart be troubled. You believe in God, believe also in me. In my Father's house are many abiding places. I go to prepare a place for you. And if I go and prepare a place for you, I'll come again and receive you unto myself, that where I am, there ye may be also." Now that is the New Jerusalem. That is something that he's preparing today. And that's the place where the church is going. That will be the eternal abode of the church. Now that was brand new to these disciples, and I'm afraid it's brand new to a great many Christians today. God never told Abraham he's going to take him away from this earth to heaven. He kept telling him, "I'm going to give you this land." Now, Abraham believed God, and that's the reason now that he wants to be buried, wants Sarah buried in that land, and it's a place for him to bury his dead. He intends to be buried there, and he is buried there. Now, that's down at Hebron. We made a trip down there, and over that spot today, they have a mosque. It's a Mohammedan mosque. Franklin, in that entire land, when I was there, I never felt uncomfortable are just a little afraid, except at Hebron. We'd been warned to be very careful in Hebron, that there was a great deal of antagonism to the tourists and a great deal of antagonism to practically everyone. And of course, they let you in the mosque because it meant tourist dollars. And we went in and looked down through a little hole in the floor down into the cave, and whether Abraham and Isaac and Jacob are buried there. Abraham and Sarah are supposed to be there. Isaac and Rebekah are supposed to be there. And Jacob is supposed to be there. Rachel is buried on up at Bethlehem. Now, these men, all buried in that land. Why? They've got a hope of being raised from the dead in that land. That's their hope someday. They have an earthly hope. Now, our hope is a heavenly hope. And I hope that that is made clear to you today, and you can see the importance of why Abraham's dwelling on this so much here at this particular time. And now he has this deal to buy the cave. Now notice the transaction. And Ephron dwelt among the children of Heth, and Ephron the Hittite answered Abraham in the audience of the children of Heth, even of all that went in at the gate of his city, saying, "Nay, my lord, hear me. The field give I thee, and the cave that is therein, I give it thee. In the presence of the sons of my people, give I it thee. Bury thy dead." Now, notice Abraham and the generosity of these people and of this man Ephron in particular. Abraham bowed down himself before the people of the land. They certainly were polite in that day. We get the impression these were cavemen that carried clubs and clubbed each other. May I say to you, if Abraham, Isaac, and Jacob, and the Old Testament saints, in fact, the ones that are mentioned in this chapter, if they were in Los Angeles today and could go back and report to their folk, I think they'd say, "Do you know that the offspring are a bunch of cavemen? They're highly uncivilized. They're rude and they're crude and they're a disgrace." I think they would say that of us today. But we have the advantage. We can talk about them. But the interesting thing is, notice how polite they are. Abraham bowed down himself before the people of the land. Now, verse 13, "And he spake unto Ephron in the audience of the people of the land, saying, But if thou wilt give it, I pray thee, hear me, I will give thee money for the field. Take it of me, and I will bury my dead there. Ephron answered Abraham, saying unto him, My lord, hearken unto me. The land's worth 400 shekels of silver. What's that betwixt me and thee? Bury therefore thy dead. And Abraham hearkened unto Ephron, and Abraham weighed to Ephron the silver, which he had named in the audience of the sons of Heth, 400 shekels of silver, current money with the merchant." That is, the legal tender of that day. "Now the field of Ephron, which was Machpelah, which was before Mamre, the field and the cave which was therein, and all the trees that were in the field that were in all the borders round about were made sure unto Abraham for a possession in the presence of the children of Heth before all that went in at the gate of his city. And after this, Abraham buried Sarah his wife in the cave of the field of Machpelah before Mamre, the same as Hebron, in the land of Canaan. And the field and the cave that is therein were made sure unto Abraham for a possession of a burying place by the sons of Heth. And apparently that place today, a mosque built over it, is the mosque there at Hebron. And by the way, it's considered either the second or the third most important mosque of the world of Islam. They have many beautiful mosques, Cairo, and in other places. Some of them that I've seen are absolutely beautiful. But the ones that are the most important, of course, would be Mecca first. And I'm not sure whether this one at Hebron or the one in Jerusalem is considered number two. But then the other one would be number three. So you can see how important this is, because they all go back to Abraham. Now, that reveals the importance of this chapter. And it's going to become important because Isaac's going to be buried here. And Jacob will die way down in Egypt. And he wants to be buried here. And he is buried there, by the way. Now, we come to chapter 24. And Abraham sends his trusted servant to get a bride for Isaac back in Mesopotamia in the land of Haran. And the success of the servant in securing Rebekah. And here's one of those, let me say, beautiful chapters of the Bible. Tells a lovely story. Very beautiful story, by the way. I want to begin reading. I will not get very far in this chapter, but we're going to see a wonderful love story. And again, it'll reveal that God is interested in the man that you marry, young lady. And he's interested in the young lady that you marry, young man. God's interested in it. I believe that there are two things that God has given to the human family. One is marriage, and the other is capital punishment, or that is human government. God permits man to rule himself today, and that is something I think that's universal. And these are two very important things. Now, when these are broken, a government will fall apart. You see, the home is the background of any government. God knew that, and he made that in marriage. And we find the same thing true relative to government. A government must have the power to take human life in order to protect human life. That is the purpose of it, because human life is sacred. That's the reason God gave these laws. Now, he's interested in your love story. And it's wonderful when you bring God into it. You'll find out that the first miracle our Lord performed was when he went to a wedding, Cana of Galilee. I don't know how many weddings he went to, but he went to that one. And now, as we come to this 24th chapter, and Abraham was old, well stricken in age, and the Lord had blessed Abraham in all things. Now he's going to send his servant to get a bride for Isaac. But we'll have to save that until next time. So until next time, may God richly bless you, my beloved.
0: 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Now, as we go, I want to mention that we've got more great teaching ahead this weekend. So join me this Sunday for the Sunday sermon by Dr. McGee titled The Greatest Tongues Movement on Record from Genesis chapter 11. I'm Steve Schwetz, and I'll be here saving a seat on the Bible bus just for you.

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1: God gave your child a will, and you cannot take credit if your child turns out to serve God, and you can't take blame if your child doesn't. You do the best you can. I've already said that dysfunctional families tend to produce dysfunctional children. I've already said that a father of faith can set the standard for the family. All of these things are true. I'm not giving you an excuse not to be a godly parent. But I am saying there has to come a time when we understand that God allows children to have a will of their own, and we must love our children and pray for our children and thank God when they turn out good.
0: Welcome to Love Worth Finding, featuring the dynamic teaching of acclaimed pastor and Bible teacher, Adrian Rogers. Family was first established by God in the Garden of Eden. Knowing family is a gift of God, the enemy has waged a war against the home. Hebrews 11:20 recalls the story of twin brothers Jacob and Esau in Genesis 25. They were sons of Isaac and Rebekah, and together they were a family plagued by favoritism, deception, and betrayal. Yet God was at work in their family. There is hope for those who face unrest in the home. If you have your Bible, turn to Hebrews chapter 11. We'll begin in verse 20 as Adrian Rogers shares lessons from a dysfunctional family.
1: Now a drama is about to unfold. The stage is set, and on center stage are four of the most incredibly unspiritual individuals you've ever seen. They make the core of this dysfunctional family. I want you to look at them. First of all, enter the sensual father. The sensual father is Isaac. Now, he's going to bless the wrong son, and he's going to bless the wrong son for the wrong reason. That's the first person in this drama. Now, enter the second person, and that is not the sensual father, but the scheming mother. Rebecca now has been eavesdropping. She's in on the deal, and so she decides that she's going to contravene what Isaac has done. She's not submissive to her husband, and she is outside of the will of God because she's trying this time to do a right thing the wrong way. Genesis 27 now, begin in verse 6. And Rebekah spake unto Jacob, her son. Now remember, Jacob was her pet, saying, Behold, I heard thy father speak unto Esau, thy brother, saying, Bring me venison and make me savory meat that I may eat and bless thee before the Lord before my death. Now therefore, my son, obey my voice according to that which I command thee. Go now to the flock and fetch me from thence two good kids of the goats. That is, you go get two real tender little goats, and I will make them savory meat for thy father, such as he loveth. She's saying, look, son, go out there and get two little goats. We'll kill them. I know how to fix them. I can fool your father. He will think it is venison when I get finished with it. I know how to do it. Evidently, she was quite a culinary expert, and she could take those tender little goats, and he would think it's the best venison he ever had. And so, thou shalt bring it, verse 10, to thy father, that he may eat, that he may bless thee before his death. And Jacob said to Rebekah's mother, Behold, Esau, my brother, is a hairy man, and I'm a smooth man. My father peradventure will feel me, and I shall seem to him as a deceiver, and I shall bring a curse upon me and not a blessing. And his mother said unto him, Upon me be thy curse, and my son, only obey my voice and go fetch them. Now, Jacob was not the last son to ever be hurt by a scheming mother. Now, the birthright already belonged to Jacob. Rebekah was trying to do a right thing, but she's trying to do a right thing the wrong way. She's become dishonest. If the devil can't keep you from doing a wrong thing, he'll try to get you to do a right thing a wrong way. And here is this mother who is scheming. She's trying to protect her son. You listen to me. Listen, Mom. She lost the very son that she was trying to protect. Mother, the best thing you can do to keep your child is to give him away to God and to trust him to God and not to your scheming. So you have a sensual father. Now you have a scheming mother. Now here's the third participant who comes into this drama, and it's what I want to call a shady son. Now if there was ever a guy that was shady, it was old Jacob. Now, was Jacob good or bad? Well, Esau despised his birthright. Jacob wanted it. Jacob wanted the right thing. He had a heart for God, but he couldn't trust God for it. The blessing was already his. And by trying rather than trusting, he begins to get into all of these deals where he trades stew for the birthright that was already his. And now he tries to deceive his old father to get what was already his. And he's like so many Christians today who are scheming and trying when they ought to be trusting God and putting things into the hands of God. You see, God has blessed us. We have a birthright. Ephesians 1 and verse 3 says, "Blessed be God and the Father of our Lord Jesus Christ, who hath blessed us with all spiritual blessings in heavenly places in Christ Jesus." He was fighting a battle already lost rather than enjoying a victory already won. Now, a sensual father, a scheming mother, a shady son, and now a sorry brother. Enter the last one, and this is old Esau himself. Genesis 27, verse 30, "And it came to pass, as soon as Isaac had made an end of blessing Jacob, and Jacob was yet scarce gone from the presence of his father, that Esau his brother came in from hunting, and he also had made savory meat, and brought it unto his father, and said to his father, 'Let my father arise and eat of his son's venison, that thy soul may bless me.' And Isaac his father said unto him, 'Who are you? Who art thou?' And he said, 'I am thy son, thy firstborn Esau.' And Isaac," underscore this, "trembled very exceedingly and said, 'Who? Where is he that hath taken venison and brought it to me? And I have eaten of all before thou camest, and have blessed him. Yea, and he shall be blessed.' And when Esau heard the words of his father, he cried with a great and exceeding bitter cry and said unto his father, 'Bless me, even also, O my father.' And he said, 'Thy brother came with subtlety and hath taken away thy blessing.' And he said, 'Is not he rightly named Jacob?'" The name Jacob literally means supplanter or conniver. "For he hath supplanted me these two times. He took away my birthright, and behold, now he hath taken away my blessing." And he said, "Hast thou not reserved a blessing for me?" And Isaac answered and said unto Esau, "Behold, I have made him thy lord, and all his brethren have I given to him for servants, and with corn and wine have I sustained him. And what shall I do now unto thee, my son?" And Esau said unto his father, "Hast thou but one blessing, my father? Bless me, even me also, O my father." And Esau lifted up his voice and wept. Now, here was a man who was living for the things of this world. He cared not for the birthright. Now, as I said, Jacob at least had a heart for spiritual things. At least he wanted the birthright. At least he cared for it. Esau despised

God was at work in this family, and God did something for this family, and I want you to see that God can do something for you. So what we're talking about, first of all, is the failure of a dysfunctional family. Now look at the faith of a disciplined father. By the way, if the family is wrong, most likely the father is wrong. Now notice that when Isaac really realized what has happened, he comes in here, he eats the venison, he thinks it's wonderful. He smells the clothes that are on Jacob because Isaac holds him and says, yeah, there's the smell of the field. He's a man and outdoors. There's a woodsy smell on his clothes. And then he feels Jacob's hands, and Rebekah had taken the goat skins of that goat and had put those goat skins on the back of Jacob's smooth hands and on the nape of his neck. And old Isaac now is listening and feeling and touching and smelling. And all of his senses are deceiving him, and he has blessed the wrong son. But then it dawns on him what he has done. And the Bible says that he trembles exceedingly. That is, he is shaken to the core. God now has shown him what a fool he has been. He is tremendously under conviction, because God has chastised him, and he realizes how carnally, willfully, deliberately he has tried to override the will of God and for his own selfish carnal reasons to bless the wrong son. And God brings him to repentance and faith. Now that tells me something right now, that Isaac in his heart really loved the Lord. Isaac was a great man. Isaac was the one who allowed his hands and feet to be bound and laid on the altar in obedience to Abraham. He was the one who saw a ram slain in his stead. But now in his old age, in his dotage, he's getting away from God. Some of you used to love God with a bright, burning, flaming passion. And now you're old and carnal. All you're doing is thinking about your retirement, thinking about your last days, trying to have as much fun as you can have, and you've forgotten the things of God. I tell you, my dear friend, you ought to go out with the torch blazing and with a burst at the finish and not get like old Isaac did here and become a carnal man and get away from God. But thank God, God brought Isaac back. Don't mistake the moment for the man either. This episode, this terrible episode of trying to bless the wrong son, was an incident. But Isaac comes back. He comes back to his senses, and now he has been disciplined, and he realizes how his senses had deceived him. Now you listen. You want to know the will of God? You better walk in the Spirit, because if you don't, your senses will indeed deceive you. Let me tell you how he was deceived. He thought he was going to die. He lived for 40 more years. He thought that goat meat was venison. He thought that Jacob's hands were Esau's hands. Even his sense of smell had deceived him. But God has not stopped working. And where sin has abounded, grace does much more abound. Now, thank God that God is a God of a second chance. Here's the third and final thing I want you to see. First thing we saw was the failure of a family that was completely in ruins, a dysfunctional family. The second thing we saw was the faith of a disciplined man. God disciplined the father in this family, and thank God that he did. God may be ready to discipline you. God loves you too much to let you go on, sir, ruining your family. The Bible says if we judge ourselves, we'd not be judged, that we should be condemned with the world. But when we're chastened of the Lord. God chastened old Isaac, and he may chasten you. Now, here's the third and final thing. It's what I want to call the forecast of a determined future. Now, remember our text. Remember our text back in Hebrews chapter 11 and verse 20? The Bible says, by faith, here was a man who blessed Jacob and Esau concerning things to come. Future here is forecast. Look, if you will, in Genesis 28, 1 through 4. And Isaac called Jacob and blessed him. Skip on down to verse 4. I will give the blessing of Abraham to thee and to thy seed with thee, that thou mayest inherit the land wherein thou art a stranger, which God gave to Abraham. Now, here's the point. God is never out of business. In spite of all that Jacob and Esau could do, Jacob got the blessing anyway. In spite of all that Isaac and Rebekah could do,
Jacob got the blessing anyway.

0: way.
1: Now, here's the point. Man may rule, but God will overrule. Here is the sovereignty of God. Let me give you two verses here. Proverbs 19, verse 21. There are many devices in a man's heart. Nevertheless, the counsel of the Lord that shall stand. And then again in Psalm 33 and verse 10. The Lord bringeth the counsel of the heathen to naught. He maketh the devices of the people of none effect. Now, this is a strange thing. Were these people responsible for what they did? Absolutely. Were they culpable? Absolutely. Was Isaac wrong to be sensual? Yes. Was Rebecca wrong to scheme? Yes. Was Jacob wrong to connive? Yes. Was Esau wrong to despise the birthright? Yes. But yet over it all is Almighty God. God is working and God is ruling. Now, how does that apply to us? God made a promise to Abraham. God said to Abraham, Abraham, in you all the nations of the world will be blessed. And I'm telling you what God has said, all hell cannot annul. Now, what is going to happen is this. God gave the blessing to Abraham. Abraham has given the blessing to Isaac. Isaac is giving the blessing to Jacob. Jacob is giving the blessing to his sons, to Judah. Out of Judah is going to come the house of Jesse. Out of Jesse is going to come David. Out of David is going to come the lineage of Mary and Joseph. And out of the lineage of Mary and Joseph is going to come the Lord Jesus Christ. And God is at work. And all hell cannot stop it and will not stop it. Have you ever gone on a giant airplane overseas, say a 747? You get on that airplane, and while you're on that airplane, you can make all kinds of decisions. You can get up, you can sit down, you can recline, you can sleep, you can read, you can watch a movie, you can eat or not eat. She comes to you and says, would you like a meal? And you say, what are my choices? Yes and no. you can eat or not eat. You have all these choices. But while you are making all of your decisions internally in that airplane is headed toward one goal. Now, friend, God has history on one goal. God is going to crown the Lord Jesus Christ, and Jesus shall reign where the sun doth his successive journeys run, his kingdom spread from shore to shore, till moons shall wax and wane no more. All hell cannot stop it. And what I see is this. The Bible says, By faith, Isaac blessed Jacob and Esau concerning things to come. And those things are coming, and they will come. Now, I said there's some lessons from a dysfunctional family. I'm going to give you five lessons. I'm just going to tick them off. And I want you to learn them, and I want you to learn them well. Number one, dysfunctional families produce dysfunctional kids. Number two, a father's priorities often determine the family's function. Sir, if your family is wrong, most likely you're wrong. I've been preaching long enough to see this. I have never yet known a family where the husband from the beginning, the husband loved and served God, whose wife and children did not come along and follow. Now, there may be such. I have never known it. I will say this, that it is the father's priorities that determine the family's function. Number three, parents have great power to bless or to curse. If you only understood the incredible power you have to bless your children, I believe in the power of the blessing. Next, we cannot always choose for our children. Don't get the idea that you can determine which way your children are going to go. I wish you could, but you cannot. You cannot. God has given your children a will. Sometimes parents take credit for good children when they shouldn't. Sometimes parents take blame for bad children when they should not. If you take the Proverbs and try to turn them into promises, you'll lose your faith. Just read the book of Proverbs and see some of the promises. The Bible says, a man till the ground, he'll have plenty to eat. Well, what if there comes a flood? Some other thing happens. No, that's a proverb. A proverb is a principle generally applied, brings a general result. It's a proverb. I've seen parents put themselves under because they have a child that will go wrong and they say, what did I do? I remind you that these two boys were born at the same time of the same parents and they turned out as different as night and day. Jacob and Esau. Cain and Abel, same parents. One of the children turned out to be a murderer. God Almighty had some children in the Garden of Eden. They didn't turn out too swift. Was it a problem in the environment or the father? Of course not. They were in the Garden of Eden. God gave your child a will. And you cannot take credit if your child turns out to serve God. And you can't take blame if your child doesn't. You do the best you can. I've already said that dysfunctional families tend to produce dysfunctional children. I've already said that a father of faith can set the standard for the family. All of these things are true. I'm not giving you an excuse not to be a godly parent. But I am saying there has to come a time when we understand that God allows children to have a will of their own. And I'm glad that He does. Because had He not, I could have no more fellowship with my children than I could have with that pen. God does not make us robots. God gives us all a will, and we must love our children and pray for our children and thank God when they turn out good. Friend, here's the next lesson and the thing that I want you to learn. I want you to learn this, that no matter what happens in this world, no matter how society may disintegrate, no matter how families may fail and unravel, man's failure cannot nullify God's sovereignty. God is sovereign. And by faith, Isaac blessed Jacob and Esau concerning things to come. And what are those things to come? I'll tell you what things to come are, that Jesus is going to reign here on this earth. Isaac prophesied a coming Messiah. Isaac prophesied the godly line. Isaac prophesied the birthright. Friend, man has been divided from Almighty God. There's a chasm of sin. But the Lord Jesus Christ hung on a cross. The demons of hell mocked, but Jesus brought together my sin-sick soul and the fellowship of the Father. And on His cross, He reconciled God and man. Did you know that's what Hebrews 11, verse 20 is talking about? By faith, Isaac blessed these boys of things to come. Now, are you willing to receive by faith what Isaac saw by faith? I want you to pray this way, dear God, I'm a helpless, hopeless sinner. I deserve to go to hell, and I will go to hell if I don't get saved. Jesus, You died to save me, and You promised to save me if I would trust You. You shed Your blood to pay my sin debt. I believe that You are the Son of God. I receive You by faith into my heart and into my life right now. Forgive my sin. I'm sorry for my sin. Forgive me. Cleanse me. Cleanse me from every sin. Cleanse me. Come into my life now. Take control of my life. Begin now to make me the person You want me to be. Save me, Jesus. Pray that, friend, and mean it. Save me, Lord Jesus. Did you ask Him? Did by faith thank Him. Just by a sheer act of faith, thank You, Jesus, for saving me. I believe that You have. I receive it by faith. I'm not asking for a strange feeling. I'm not looking for a sign. I'm standing on Your word, and You cannot lie. Now, Lord Jesus, because You died for me, I will live for You. I will not be ashamed of You. In Your name I pray. Amen.
0: Amen. And if you prayed to receive Jesus just now, let us celebrate with you. 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
1: Life on Mars? This is Ken Ham, founder of the ministry behind Answers Bible Curriculum for Homeschool. Scientists have long hoped to find life on Mars, but one study suggests it's even more uninhabitable than previously thought. Salt minerals found on the Martian surface kill bacteria in just a few minutes. Scientists originally thought the minerals weren't a problem because they need heat to activate them and Mars is cold. But research shows all they need to become active is UV light. This means any bacterial life on Mars will be killed right away. Mars was never designed for life. Earth was. That's why we find life in every place on Earth, but can't find it anywhere else. The Bible's right. Earth was formed to be inhabited.
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I haven't got any patience with these people that run down the church and say, if it be thy will, send revival. If it be thy will, save lost people. Well, dear friends, I'll tell you what, God will never listen to a stinking, puny, sorry, faithless prayer like that. In the first place, you've misjudged God and you've accused God of not caring and not having any will to save people from sin. You've said to God, I don't believe you're even willing to get one of your children that had the breath knocked out of him by the devil, had a head-on collision with the world. I don't believe you love your child as much as I love my little child. We're living in a time when the breath has been knocked out. And when I say breath, you know what I mean by that? The Holy Spirit's been knocked out of us. We've absolutely grieved the dove away from our door, and we're trying to operate this thing with a hand crank, and she won't go. Now, we can jack up the hind wheel if we want to, but she's not going to fire as long as we don't have some fuel in the engine. And the main thing, we've got to have an engine in the car. And so, faith is the thing that brings life. I want to tell you about faith tonight. First of all, I got saved by faith. For by grace are you saved, through faith, and that not of yourselves, it's the gift of God. There's not a person in here saved except you got saved by faith. Everybody gets saved the same way. There's not any Baptist way or Methodist trail that leads to heaven. It's just the faith trail. By grace are you saved through faith. Now, these three thoughts came to me on the way to church tonight. My soul is saved by faith. My soul has been cleansed in the blood of Jesus Christ, regardless of what folks say about it or laugh about it. My soul has taken the plunge. Now, second, my body has been redeemed by faith. I believe the Bible, therefore the Lord said, well, this is the way you're supposed to live. So I found the will of God for my life. It happened to be the ministry, preaching the word of God. And so my life has been saved by faith. Now, and this blessed thought came tonight and refreshed me. It really did, and I praise the Lord for it. You know, when I get to thinking about the goodness of God, it's not too hard for me to put on a concert for him. I mean, the doxology just begins to flow. When you think about what God has done for you, and a long, busy day today, and the Lord began to speak to me, and I said, and he said, son, do you realize that you have the right exercise of your mind only by faith? Because God has not given you the spirit of fear, but the spirit of love, power, and of a sound mind. Did you know when we got away from living by faith, we had to go to the doctor to take care of our body. We had to go to the psychiatrist to take care of our mind, and then we went down to the church and asked them to take care of our soul. Or went to the priest or the Virgin Mary or somebody else. But dear friend, you'll never get it taken care of unless you get to him. We've gotten off of the faith standard. And the Bible said, without faith, it's impossible to please God. He that cometh to God must believe that he is, and that he has rewarded them that diligently seek him. And so tonight, would you believe it? If you see, everything that's not living by faith is out from under the blood. Therefore, it's not protected. She's exposed to the enemy. Well, I will forget one night in Corpus when I was thinking about the blood. And I said, Lord, I know that I'm saved. Everything that's under the blood is saved. I've pled the blood over that old red plane a many a time. I've pled the blood over my body and over my mind and over my ministry. You say, why? Because that's where the power is. That's where the protection is. That's where the presence of the Lord is. The life of the flesh is in the blood. I've given it to you upon the altar to make an atonement for the soul. The Bible said Jesus Christ got up out of the grave under the power of the blood of the everlasting covenant. And brother, I tell you, if it took the blood to resurrect him, that's where I'm depending on for my resurrection too. There's not any power except in the blood. A dope addict called me last night. He's desperate. Oh, he's desperate. See, years ago I took him. He could have had the victory, but he didn't want to give up his cigarettes. Oh, no, he said, I don't have to. I'll prove to you. I don't have to give up. He's already had one trip to the penitentiary, and he's just fixing to go back because they're on his trail right now. And he said, Brother Olaf, I see it now. I'm going to have complete victory or no victory at all. And dear friend, there is no victory apart from complete victory. There is no compromising victory. You've got to come to the place, and people say, well, Brother Olaf, when do you know? And this is one of the questions that was raised. And that is this afternoon, they said, Brother Olaf, what are the repeats or the returns? In other words, how many of them return to the life of dope and liquor that come? I said, not any of them that surrender to Christ as much as they surrendered to dope.
Brother, this is what I mean. When you get a Christian that's dedicated to God and to Christ and the Word of God as an alcoholic is to the bottle, I'll guarantee you, you've got one of the finest Christians you've ever heard of. You say, what do you mean? I mean, the alcoholic will first of all turn his back on his wife to get a bottle of liquor. He'll turn his back on his little children to be in the liquor joint. He'll starve every member of his family to death. He'll lose his job. He'll spend every dime he's got. He'll give his suitcase away, all of his clothes except what he's got on, and then he'll write hot checks and forge other people's names. Brother, he's dedicated to the cause of John Barleycorn. How long has it been since you met a Christian like that? How many hot checks have you ever written just because you're so burdened to give? I'm not recommending that. Of course, I have gotten a few checks like that, and I'll say this. I never did file on anybody, and I thoroughly enjoyed the gift until she bounced. Yes. Now the just shall live by faith, that's it. Four times, Habakkuk. Yes. Romans, Galatians, Hebrews. Now the just shall live by faith. Therefore, being justified by faith, we have peace with God through our Lord Jesus Christ. Did you know the reason we don't have peace, we're not living by faith? Bible said, therefore, being justified by faith, we have peace with God. You know when the war is going to be over? It's when the Prince of Peace comes. I mean, when he puts the chains on old Smutty Face, the old devil, and said, you've had it, son. It's all over. It's all over. I'm taking over. You've been running your little train long enough. Now I'm taking up the rails. I mean, you're just fixing to have a real wreck right now, and I'm taking over. And brother, when Jesus Christ comes and rules, he's going to reign and rule, and we're going to have peace, and it'll run down like the rivers and cover the earth as the waters cover the sea. It's coming. You watch and see. We're not far from it, but man can't bring it about. You see, God's letting man do everything he can and then fail in everything he does. Man set up his little Tower of Babel many years ago. He pushed it over, said, that won't work. And man set up his little church program, denominational program, and even though I believe in the church, if it's redeemed and if God adds the members to the church daily, such as should be saved, but man's ruled God out of it, and he set up his educational program, ruled God out of it, and God said, all right, you can have it. And then we've got our little United Nations conference and said, well, we'll bring about peace by ourselves. We'll have our summit conferences, and we'll meet at sea, and we'll meet in New York, and we'll meet here, and we'll meet there, and we're going to bring in the kingdom. But it didn't come in. And then we got the National Council of Churches and said, well, we're going to get all the churches together and all the denominations together. And

Especially in financial. I want you to live by faith. I mean, in all four ways, I want you to live by faith. Now, brother, don't you think that that's not, that scares the liver out of the flesh. I mean, the flesh just trembles and said it can't be done. And the flesh will say nobody else is doing. And you're a fool for trying. And all that. The flesh will scare you by day and wake you up at night in fitful sleep if it can, because the flesh refuses to live by faith. And yet, I've seen God's merciful hand. Brother, when you start to live in by faith, God will stay with you and he'll help you. And he'll, if you'll honor him by believing, he'll honor your ministry by rewarding it. Faith lives for somebody else, never for himself. I cannot, and that's a battle all of us going to have to face and fight. You can say, well, what about my family? See, that's the trouble. What about my own interest? Dear friends, you're not to have any interest when you live by faith. They're all God's interests. Would you let me tell you about that paper sack? I knew you wanted to know about that paper sack. A precious old soul who used to love us and send us gifts. And I decided to knock on her door one day. And I thought she'd never get to the door, but finally she did. And she said, who is it? 80-some-odd years of it. Who is it? She had a right to ask that. See, she'd been robbed, and folks had tried to rob her, and only the Lord protected her in an old two-story brick house on the corner. I said, it's Brother Olaf, the preacher on the family altar program. You've written me, and I want to come and visit you and thank you for a gift that you sent. And she said, talk some more. I said, this is Brother Olaf, and I'd like to talk with you and say hi to you. Just have a minute. And she opened the first door, and the second had latches all up and down it. And when she finally opened up to the screen part, I saw an old woman standing there and two of her best friends, Bunny and Charlie. Those were two dogs. And she said, well, you talk like Brother Olaf, you come in. And so she opened up the door and she said, come in here. And I sat in an old fashioned room where there was some big, beautiful, look like drapes on top, you know, on the top of the big bedpost. It goes back over the bed. You've seen that, old fashioned. She sat me down there and I saw the old fashioned pump organ over there, some little carpets that she made on the floor. She finally said, you come in here. I went to the next room. I sat down. She talked a little. And she was investigating me. She said, you know, you are Brother Olaf. And I said, yes, ma'am. That's what I told you when I first came here. I knew it was Brother Olaf. Yeah, but she said, I wasn't going to let you in till I knew you were Brother Olaf. She said, you see, I've had people since my husband died, I've had people to try to rob me and said they've come here representing the utility companies and saying we're going to have to check your wiring and all that, you see. All the thieves in a big city like Houston, Texas. She said, now you can come in the other room with me. And I went into the kitchen and she reached down and took an old walking stick and took the crook of it and pulled out that paper sack. She reached and got the sack and she said, would you hold out your hand? And I did. And she reached in the sack and pulled out a $500 bill and another one and another one and another one and another one and another one. Now that makes six, doesn't it? That's $3,000. And the paper sack wasn't empty yet. And I wasn't tired either of holding the hand. It's amazing how much strength you can have under those circumstances. She reached her old wrinkled hand down in the sack again, and she came out, which had a one this time and three zeros on the right of it. That makes 1,000. And she dropped it on top of the 500s. She reached in again and got another 1,000 and dropped it in my hand. And then she picked up a couple of 100s and dropped them in my hand.

0: And she said, I may come to visit sometime. If I do, I want something firm to stand on. She didn't know it, but we were pouring concrete that week. And I had the $5,000 and $200 left over. Dear friends, there's one thing God's convinced me of. He loves the people that are down and out. I mean, he really does. And he'll love and bless anybody in this building that'll get interested in precious souls. You see, any man that's lost is helpless. A man that's an alcoholic is helpless. The main thing they needed was to be born again. Now, you can make loopholes, and I realize whatever church that I know of nearly has alcoholics in it or on the roll. But I'll tell you what, I don't believe that anybody in here will have much trouble and many problems that you cannot solve if you ever get really, genuinely born again. I believe that'll solve your problems right there. Now, you can talk about what a good man and a good husband and everything else, but he's an alcoholic. Dear friend, he's a slave of sin. And I say again, if I took one drink of liquor once a year, I'd have every reason to question two things. First of all, my salvation and my divine call to preach. Anytime I have to resort to anything that's poison and sour and rotted and that'll make a fool out of me and an idiot out of me, I do not believe that Jesus had a thing to do with it. I believe that's 100% of the devil. I'm going to have to say, when you really live by faith, you begin to live for him and you have the victory. Oh, yes, God will give you the victory. Now then, turn to the book of Hebrews. Don't lose the place, the 12th chapter. Now this is where we begin right here. I told you what happened to those people back over there. They were mocked. They were scourged. Bonds. Imprisoned. Sawn asunder. I mean, cut in two. Stoned. Tempted. Slain with a sword. Wore sheepskin clothes and goat skins and destitute, afflicted, tormented. Now, wait a minute. You'd say, well, Brother Wolf, that's all right for them, but let's read what he said. Chapter 12. Wherefore, seeing we also are compassed about with so great a cloud of witnesses, let us lay aside every weight and the sin which doth so easily beset us, and let us run with patience the race that is set before us. Now, you know what he said? We're to live our lives exactly the way they live theirs, by faith. And if that brings the sword, let her come. If that brings the mocking, and it will. If it brings the scourging, and it will, either by actual lash or by tongue. Anytime you begin to live by faith, you rebuke the world about you. And the world will not stand under the rebuke of God's children by faith. And so I'd say tonight, if you and I are going to live by faith, there's going to be constant opposition and misunderstanding from the world. But look at the bright side. There'll be blessing and victory, and there'll be power. And there'll be accomplishments that you could never make in the flesh. Do you want to live by faith? The Bible said, now the just shall live by faith. I said, you got saved by faith. Now the Bible said, as you therefore have received Christ Jesus the Lord, so walk in him, rooted and built up in him. Now, actually, he said, you're supposed to live after you get saved, just like you lived while you were getting saved. Now, how did you live while you were getting saved? In faith. The only way I knew in the world to get saved was just the preacher said, if you come and trust Jesus Christ. I didn't know that he'd save me, but he did. I didn't know that actually the promises of God were so, because I'd never put them to the test. I came down the aisle trembling as a sinner and said to Brother W.A. Cockrell, I'm a sinner. I want to be saved. And he said, at Lester, if you'll trust Jesus, he'll save you. And I said, I'll do it. The next Sunday afternoon, Brother Otto, we waded off in an old tank. And I heard my mother and old J.B. Hale and many others singing. And it happened by faith, just by faith. And then the next step of faith the Lord led me to take, and this was a big step, was to preach the gospel. And along with that was the step to trust him while I went off to school for two or three things. First of all, for provisions and enough wisdom to pass my grades. And that was a lot to trust him for. And yet, the Lord has been faithful, and he'll be faithful to you. Have you ever been saved by faith? I cannot get little Joe off my mind tonight. I don't know why. It's the first time that little fellow's visited me. Whether he's dead or alive, I don't know. But little old Joe Jones, I'm telling you, just about every 2 or 3 years, that little fella comes back to me. I preached a meeting for one of my preacher boys many years ago. And I went into the poorest community in that town. And they had a little old shack of a building, but I want you to know, those working people, full of sweat and dirt and work clothes, and here they came. Oh, what a crowd. I said, what a crowd. And night after night, the crowd grew until it was just like this tonight. They sat all over the platform. They sat on the steps, and there was an old man that'd come sit right here every night, and he'd watch me. He'd just sit, and he'd watch me. Just as soon as I got up and started to preach, he'd beat it to my chair. That old man got it every night, just as sure as it was. Yes, sir. I mean, he knew he's going to have him a place to sit. But, you know, the first night or two, there was a little boy came to the meeting. This is one of the sweetest memories of my life. And that little boy was barefooted and ragged, had on some little old overalls with the little galluses, and I don't think his hair had been combed in, well, a number of months. But anyhow, there he was. And I had what we call the booster band, you know, when we used to have the little booster band. And that little old boy came, though, and I kind of loved up to him. I don't think he'd ever been loved much in his life. I really don't. And when I remember the first time I kind of got him by his little galluses, you know, and it wasn't very heavy. And I kind of lifted him off of the floor like that. And I said, listen, what's your name? And he couldn't talk too good. A little freckle faced sort of a fella and had the lisping in his speech. And I said, Joe, I sure like you. Boy, listen, that's all it took. You talk about a friendship, it was welded together. I'll guarantee you. That little old boy was the first one the next night. He sat there. And I never will forget. The last Friday night of the meeting, I said, now, tomorrow, that's Saturday, we're going to have an ice cream party. And I had a friend down at the drugstore, and he said, I'm going to give you 10 gallons of ice cream, and I want to come and dip it. I'll furnish the cone. And so the next day, you know who the first one there was, don't you? That's my buddy, that's Joe. And Joe beat it up to me, barefooted like he always. He said, Brother Olaf, let me and you have an ice cream eating contest. I mean, he was setting the stage. He said, this is one time without money, I'll get some ice cream. Well, I said, Joe, we just don't. And directly, anyhow, you know who the first one in the line was. He wasn't trying to be rude. He's just a little hungry. And he got to ask, and directly, so help me, he came to me. He said, Brother Olaf, I ate 7, haven't you yet? I said, Joe, boy, don't eat so many you'll get sick now, because we haven't church done. Oh, he said, I'll be there. And he was there, too. The next morning, I spoke in the Sunday school, and all the juniors were there. I gave an illustration. I talked to them about a watch and how to make it run if it stopped. Plan of salvation. And then I pulled out 50 cents. And I said, folks, I've got 50 cents in my hand. And I said, I wonder if there's anybody here that believes me enough to come and get it. And you know who came, don't you? That's right. I mean, just like a streak, here he came. Held out his little old hand. Just like that. And it seemed like the little old hand was just trembling. And I can almost see him now. He looked up at me just saying, Brother Olaf, you're not going to disappoint me, aren't you? Oh, listen. I guess never in his life had he had 50 cents. And I dropped what looked like a wagon wheel in his hand. And he looked up and said, thank you. And I said, Joe, that's yours the rest of your life. And he walked to the seat and sat down. I said, folks, I'm not trying to get anybody to think that I'm paying you to get saved, but if you ever get saved, you've got to hold out your hand of faith just like that. And I said, I wonder while the pianist plays into my heart, come into my heart, Lord Jesus, how many of you come? You know who the first one to come was. That's right. Never shall forget his little immortal statement when he said, Brother Olaf, I want to trust Jesus just like I trusted you. And I said, Joe, that'll get you in. And he held out his little hand of faith and received Christ Jesus as his Savior. That's not the end of the story. A few years later, this preacher had prospered and God had blessed him, and he'd built, like he does everywhere he goes, a beautiful building. And he called me on the phone and said, "Brother Olof, it's ready. Will you come and preach the dedication sermon on Thursday night?" And I said, "Yes, I will. I surely will." And so I went out and I sat on the platform, and the new place was filled just like the old place was. Such a beautiful building. And filled with pews. And he said, "Do you see somebody sitting there on the second row?" I said, "Yes, I believe I do. If I mistake not, that's little old Joe, isn't it?" I said, "He looks so bad." Yeah, he said, "He's been very ill, almost across the river." When the service was over, everybody had gone. That same little weak, sickly boy came to me. He said, "Brother Olof, I'm glad to see you. You know me?" I said, "Yes, I do, Joe. I really do." And I put my arm around him once again, pulled him up close to me. And he said, "You know, Brother Olof, I've been real sick. And I thought I was going to die. That I don't feel good tonight. And I think I can't get well. Will you do me a favor?" And I said, "Joe, if I can, I will." He said, "When you get back on the radio tomorrow," he said, "I want you to think I won't have to cross Jordan alone."
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0: This is Dr. Mark Haynes, pastor of Ganado Baptist Church on the Navajo Nation. 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
2: And thank you. A very pleasant good day to each and every one of you. Greetings in the name of our Lord and Savior, Jesus Christ, the Lamb of God, which taketh away the sin of the world. I'm Brother James, and I'm very happy that you've decided to take time out from your busy schedule and join us for the Preaching of the Cross radio broadcast. Or perhaps you're not taking any time out at all from your busy schedule. Maybe you're driving along in an automobile, or perhaps you're on the job, wherever you might be. We're not sure what time this program is aired in different places and around the world, but wherever you are, whatever you're doing, we certainly are glad that you have seen fit to be with us for another in our series of studies on the God of creation. Now, we don't believe in a Big Bang explosion until the future. We believe that someday there is going to be a Big Bang, and the heavens shall melt with a fervent heat, the elements and all the things that are therein shall be dissolved, but we don't believe that an explosion in a print shop resulted in the dictionary. We don't believe that an explosion in a parts factory resulted in a Mack truck. And we don't believe that an explosion in the universe resulted in the birds, the fishes, the creeping things, and human beings. We believe there is a creator. And we believe that nature is nothing more than the evident testimony of a glorious, marvelous, wonderful creator. And we've been talking about his creation for quite some time now. I want to talk to you today about some obnoxious animals, and then the king of beasts for a few moments. When I talk about obnoxious animals, our study will concern the family of weasels, a rather large and important one represented almost everywhere across the globe. Many members of this family are quite snake-like in appearance, and because of their slender, elongated figures, are called the vermin form, or worm-like animals. Most of them are burrowers as well as agile climbers, and the leaping power of many is out of all proportion to their short legs. Although the teeth are not so exclusively flesh-eating as are those of the cats, the canines are long, sharp, and slightly curved backwards. The molars are studded with points and edges. In size, these animals do not appear formidable, but no creatures will more quickly pick a fight and are more fierce or possess more bloodthirsty habits. They are mainly land animals, preying on small mammals, birds, etc., very often doing nothing more than to suck the blood of their victims. The otters are the aquatic section of the family and are equally destructive to fish. All these members of the weasel family bite with unerring instinct into a large artery or vein. It is this deadly form of attack, added to their highly developed muscular system, that enables them to overcome creatures many times their size and actual strength. Most of them are rather obnoxious, especially as to odor, but some of them are clothed with magnificent fur. The family consists of three sections: the weasels proper, the skunks, and the badgers, and the otters. Together they include the pine marten, the sable, the polecat, the weasel proper, the stoat or ermine, the ferret, mink, wolverine, glutton, the skunk, the badger, the otter. And we'll not indulge in any minute examination of each of these forms, but I want to draw your attention to a few of them. The pine marten is an inhabitant of the northern regions of both hemispheres, but is becoming scarce in many parts. It is a tree-loving animal, only 20 inches long, with a long bushy tail. The fur is of varying shades of brown and a really fine skin, which is only slightly inferior to the celebrated sable. The sable is now almost restricted to eastern Siberia. So persistent has been its slaughter that they might not even be any left in existence. It has one of the finest furs of deeper, richer brown than that of the marten, and at its peak of perfection during the depth of the northern winter, it's a beautiful creature. The polecat is slightly smaller than the marten, with a much shorter tail. It is a most noxious pest to the farmyard, and no animal is more deadly to rabbits, game, and poultry. The inner fur coat is pale yellow in color, with an outer covering of dark brown hair, the head being marked with black and white. It has a lust for killing, easily putting to death 20 times more victims than it can eat, and in many cases sucking only the blood and eating the brain. When wounded or irritated, the polecat emits a foul odor from a pouch near the root of the tail, and this constitutes the distinguishing feature to most people. The weasel is one of the smallest of the family, measuring only about 10 inches in length, including the tail. The fur is bright reddish on the upper parts, while underneath it is pure white. It is rather pretty, but for its size, there is no more bloodthirsty creature in the entire animal world. It is exceedingly worm-like in build and can burrow its way into the runs of rats and mice upon which it wages unceasing war. It hunts by scent and will even cross water to leap on the back of its victim, burying the teeth in the back of the neck or in the brain. The weasel is the most prolific of the whole family. Most of them have a litter of 4 or 5 young in the spring, but the weasel proper will have 3 or 4 families every year. The ermine, known also as the stoat, is a vicious little beast, an invertebrate slayer of any creature which it can overpower. It is only 14 inches long, the tail accounting for 1/3 of this length, but there is considerable variation in size. In an ermine's larder have been found as many as 50 pheasant eggs removed into hiding with such care that not one shell was cracked. In another case, 5 hares and 4 rabbits were in storage. The bodies were unmangled except for the single death wound in the throat or back of the neck. In the higher and colder latitudes, the winter coat of the animal is long and quite white, a beautiful and valuable fur. The ferret is a whitish or pale yellow animal with pink eyes and is really only a variety of the polecat. It is a native of Africa and was introduced into Europe by way of Spain. It is kept in a state of semi-domestication for use in rat catching and rabbit hunting. One of the earliest recollections and one of the most exciting is of seeing a half-tamed ferret released from the hands of its keeper attack with apparent joy a large rat much bigger than itself. Anyone who's ever seen the courageous skill that it fights with against these rats can't help but admire the little creature. The wolverine, or glutton, though only 2 or 3 feet long in addition to its thick bushy tail of 7 or 8 inches, is so stoutly built as to resemble a small bear. It is covered with long hair, mainly brownish in color, the sides being lighter tint. The muzzle is black, as are the paws, whose ivory-white claws stand out curiously. The wolverine is in the invertebrate enemy of the beaver, the subject of our talk last time. The beaver is in open battle with one of these wolverines. Couldn't match it in any way, shape, or form, but it's safe when it reaches the seclusion of the lodge, its dwelling place of security. The mink, largely aquatic in habit, may best be described as a water polecat, living chiefly on fish, frogs, and crayfish, and any small mammals that frequent water. Its body is from 15 to 18 inches in length and is more stoutly built than the majority of weasels. The fur of the mink is almost dark chocolate in color and is highly valued. At the present time, a first-class mink pelt could bring as much as, well, several hundred dollars. They have one family a year, usually a litter of 4 or 5. The mother mink is very particular about exposing any of her newborn children to the gaze of humans while the young are at the suckling age. If a person forces his way in and takes a look, the indignant parent proceeds to eat all her little ones in a rage of resentment. The skunk is an American animal, found in the northern regions of the continent, while the white-backed skunk ranges over all South and Central America as far north as Texas. This animal is about 1.5 feet in length, exclusive of the long bushy tail. Its legs are short, furnished with sharp claws for burrowing. Like many of their relatives, skunks have a long bill of fare. Grasshoppers, rats, wasps, frogs, fish, ground-nesting birds, and they levy a toll on game birds, too. The mother skunk takes great care of her young ones, 6 or so, in the comfortable nest that is made in the recess of the burrow or den. The mother provides not only food, but education. When she is teaching them the ways of the woods, they often follow her in long Indian file. The skunk owes most of its safety to the intolerable smell of the secretion squirted out from 2 glands near the end of the food canal. The animals are conspicuous by day for their jet-black fur with 2 white stripes, and yet they move about with deliberation and confidence. They know the potency of their weapon of defense. Long experience has taught them that they are always given the right of way by their animal associates. If any creature disputes it, a double jet of this nauseous secretion, carried for 2 or 3 feet, soon brings disastrous awakening to the rash challenger. These scent sacs may be removed by a simple surgical operation, and as skunks are rather gentle creatures, they make agreeable household pets. After the operation, of course. The badger is another member of the weasel tribe, and it's a marvelous digger. Very powerful muscles work its forelimbs, which are furnished with long, curved claws. Its average length is 2 feet 6 inches, and its height at the shoulder is above 1 foot. The body is reddish-gray in color, changing to whitish-gray on ribs and tail. The head is white, except for a definitely marked black line on each side. The throat, chest, abdomen, legs, and feet are of deepest brown. The badger eats roots, fruits, snails, worms, wild honey, sometimes young rabbits. And owing to the looseness of its skin and the thickness of its hair, it can rob the nests of bees and wasps with safety. The stings of the angry insects take little or no effect. Naturally a harmless animal, the badger is a terrible antagonist when provoked. Its sharp teeth can inflict a serious wound, and the jaw is locked together by a peculiar contrivance at their junction with the skull, enabling it to retain its death grip without any special effort. The common otter is also a rather fierce, shy animal, largely nocturnal, living in burrows in a riverbank or under the roots of an old tree. It is less than 3 feet and a half long, including a 14-inch tail, weighs about 24 pounds, and its lithe and serpentine shape and webbed toes and long, broad, flat tail make it a tremendous swimmer. Now, when you look at this group of animals, whose habits for the most part don't appeal to us, I'm sure, they combine good and bad features, but all of them show the same instinctive powers suited to their special manner of life. When God created these various forms, it must have been very interesting even to Him, whose creative power is infinite. All things have been created for God's glory. The same purpose of God is revealed when we look at ourselves. You know, some of these robber characteristics and these killer characteristics and some of these unseemly characteristics that cause these creatures to be so obnoxious, they're found in a lot of human beings. And yet, even fallen man, even sinful fallen man, has his place in God's order and God's creation. We're confronted also with the exercise of man's will against his creator. The result today is humanity on the verge of destruction, torn apart by the ravages of war. You know, you can say what you want about the skunks and the otters and the badgers and the minks and these creatures, but you know, you don't see any of them taking up arms and going to war and killing and robbing and stealing in such a way as man does. It's a strange thing, isn't it, how that man, and really only man, in his rebellion against his creator, has made such an awful, terrible mess of things by wanting to occupy a place other than that which God gave him. Now, it's quite a step, you'd have to agree, from the polecat to the cat of cats, the king of the beasts, if you will, the great and mighty lion, large and widely distributed order composed of many species, in a few cases not exclusively feeding upon flesh, but for the most part. They are beasts of prey. They have special qualifications because of their great size, the structure of their teeth and claws, their weight. Cats are at the head of the carnivorous class of animals, and in their bodily form they are most exquisitely adopted to carry out the implanted instincts. They are powerful in frame, without an atom of superfluous flesh. Bone, muscle, and sinew are all adapted for general agility, along with free and graceful motion. The slender limbs are well knit together. Under the surfaces of the feet are padded with elastic cushions that render their footfall noiseless when they're stealing upon their prey. They have very strong, sharply pointed and curved claws which can be drawn in when at rest or when the animal walks so that the weight of the body rests only on these pads. When the creature becomes excited and thrusts out its paw to strike a blow or clutch its prey, the lower tendons tighten, the upper tendons relax, and the claw is thrown boldly forward, sharp and instantly ready for use. Cats walk on their toes, you know, this being an aid to swiftness, but the sharp retractile claws never come into contact with the ground, and so they're never dulled or blunted. Their heel bones project behind, giving leverage to the limbs for leaping and bounding, and thus enabling them to make tremendous and sudden speed to overtake animals that need time to get into full flight. Their teeth are very distinctive. The incisors have sharp cutting edges, the molars are more or less pointed, and the canines are long, strong, and curved. The jaws are not able to grind, but they are very terrible shears. Wriggling prey is literally skewered, its flesh torn up and bolted in great snatches. The tongue is rough, has horny projections directed backwards, serving as a rasp to remove the last particles of flesh from the bones. You may have noticed the cleanness of the bones in the cages at the circus or zoo after the meal has been finished. This is because of this specially designed tongue. The lion's eyes are adapted for vision by day or night. Their sight in either case is keen, their sense of hearing very acute, the power of smell remarkable, and while the long whiskers they possess are also for feeling, give them an excellent sense of this. The skin of the cat tribe is loosely attached, rendering it difficult for even sharp teeth to get a grip. These features are common to all the cats. They are elegant in form and often possess a beautiful coloring, but are filled with a crafty suspicion and bloodthirstiness which marks their daily life. The best-known variety of lion is the South and East African, tawny, yellow in color, lighter on the underparts of the body and darker above. The ears are blackish, and the tip of the tail is decorated with a tuft of black hair. No other member of the cat tribe has a tufted tail. When fully grown, the male lion will measure nearly 4 feet high at the shoulder, 11 feet in length, and may attain a weight of 500 pounds. It has terrific strength, and no animal except perhaps the rhinoceros and the elephant can resist its power. The thick, shaggy mane of long hair, which falls from the neck, shoulders, and part of the throat and chin, gives the full-grown lion that regal appearance which endows him with the name King of the Beasts. The lioness is smaller than her mate and lacks the mane, which is the distinctive feature of the male. However, it is true that very many of the males have only the semblance of a mane. Like all the members of the cat tribe, the lion is more or less indolent by nature until aroused by the call of hunger. Even then, it will not take more trouble than is necessary to supply itself with a satisfying meal. The lion launches itself at its prey in a terribly swift bound, endeavoring to accomplish one of two things, either to tear the jugular vein open at the throat or inflict a deep bite at the back of the neck behind the ears. Quite often, as it alights on the shoulders of its victims, it breaks the latter's neck by a sudden powerful wrenching of the head with one of its forepaws. Next, with one stroke of its paw and extended claws, the entrails are torn out, and such delicacies as the heart and liver are devoured first, then huge lumps of flesh are gulped down. The roar of the lion inspires every other animal with terror, and this aids in securing food for the lion. If it has been unsuccessful in its night wanderings, this big cat places its mouth close to the earth and gives vent to terrific roars. The effect is to cause all kinds of creatures to leave their lairs in bewilderment and terror, frantically attempting to escape the threatened danger. This is exactly what the lion wants, and soon its hunger is appeased by the death of whatever victims it desires to kill as they happen to flee across its path. The tiger equals the lion in size, competes with it in strength, and excels it in activity. For elegance of form, grace of movement, the beauty of its coat, it is much more notable. A full-grown male tiger may be 9.5 feet long, weighing 450 pounds. Some have attained a length of between 13 and 14 feet. The coat of the tiger, as you know, is beautifully marked with contrasting tints. Transverse dark stripes are placed upon the bright, tawny yellow groundwork of the body and limbs. Some of these stripes are double, but the majority are single dark streaks. The underparts of the body, chest and throat, and the tufts on each side of the face are almost white. And there the stripes become fainter, fading gradually into the light tint of the fur. The skin is loose, almost to bagginess, and the fur is very thick and close. The brilliant coat of a captive tiger is very conspicuous, but in its native haunts it harmonizes completely with the dry, dusky jungle grass, and when crouching along low in scanty vegetation, the big animal may almost be trodden on without being seen. One of the many instances of God's design of camouflage. Its stealthy step is almost inaudible. As in all members of the cat family, fierce passions rage in its breast, and its joy is in killing and eating its victim. The cruel yellow fangs, the baleful eyes, the ferocious snarl all indicate its hatred and fearlessness. In captivity, even after years of training, the tiger cannot be trusted. The leopard or panther is found in Africa from the Mediterranean to Cape Town. and everywhere in southern Asia. With its crafty brain, agile body, sharp teeth and claws, it bears the worst of reputations. Although the leopard is smaller than the lion and tiger, it is to be feared, perhaps even more so. When it is wounded, it does not slink off, but will come straight at its foe, a whirlwind of claws, fierce anger, and deadly power. Among the smaller cats are two which seem to warrant a brief mention in this particular study, the ocelot and the cheetah. The ocelot is plentiful in the tropical regions of South America. It's about 4 feet long, with an average height of 18 inches. The light grayish fawn fur is richly marked with broken bands of deeper fawn, edged with black. The ears are black, except for a conspicuous white spot behind and near the base of the ear. Its skin is used in making various articles of dress. The cheetah is an elegantly formed and beautifully marked creature, inhabiting southwestern Asia and many parts of India, and East and South Africa. It much resembles a long and slender-limbed leopard, with a head small in proportion to its height. It is 3 feet high at the shoulder, with a length of 5 feet, exclusive of the long tail. In the East, particularly in India, the cheetah is regularly trained for the hunting of deer and antelope. The hunters bandage the cheetah's eyes until the moment arrives when it must call all its natural powers into play. When released, the creature sets out in hot pursuit of the game, and with one powerful leap strikes down the selected animal. In order to distract its attention from its captured and legitimate prey, the keepers give it a bowl of hot blood, or the head and neck of a fowl, of which it is extremely fond. Then it is hooded again until more game is in sight. As we study all these varied forms of animal life, many of them ferocious, wild, and yet possessing a certain beauty of form, combined with strange equipment of various weapons for defense and offense, the question arises as to the reason for it all. If the Creator is responsible, what purpose is there in bringing into being predatory animals who live but to destroy? This question is often asked, but the complete answer is found only in the Word of God. We know one thing: all forms of life originally were tame and created for the companionship and pleasure of man. When sin entered, the lower animal creation suffered along with everything else, as the curse of God was pronounced. It is clear from the Bible that one day the fierce animal nature will be taken away, and that peace and harmony will reign on earth once again when the Prince of Peace, the Lord Jesus Christ, comes to establish the glorious kingdom that is promised so many times throughout the Word of God. For example, we read in Isaiah chapter 11 and verse number 6, "The wolf also shall dwell with the lamb, and the leopard shall lie down with the kid, and the calf and the young lion and the fatling together, and a little child shall lead them, and the cow and the bear shall feed. Their young ones shall lie down together, and the lion shall eat straw like the ox, and the sucking child shall play on the hole of the asp, and the weaned child shall put his hand on the cockatrice den. They shall not hurt nor destroy in all my holy mountain, for the earth shall be full of the knowledge of the Lord, as the waters cover the sea." Now, in our world today, you have a lot of men, and women, I should say, and organizations of men and women, who are trying so, well, let's say desperately, because it is a desperate struggle, to bring peace on earth. They say, oh, if we could just unite the nations, if we could just get some weapons treaties, if we should just get some summit talks and conferences together, maybe we could get the men to stop fighting and warring and shooting and killing and so forth. And I'm not going to argue as to whether or not that's a noble goal. It would certainly be a wonderful world if there weren't any killing or fighting or slaying. But you know, the problem is not the weapons. The problem is not the guns. The problem is not the ammunition. The Bible says in the book of James in chapter number 4 that the wars that you have, well, in fact, let me just read it to you. James chapter 4 verse 1. "Whence come wars and fightings among you? Come they not hence, even of your lusts that war in your members?" You see, the problem is not bombs and tanks and machine guns. The problem is lust. Man coveting and desiring what other men have. But let's suppose just by some wild chance that you could get all the people together and they wouldn't study war anymore and they would lay down all the weapons and all the arms and all the battlements. You still would not have brought peace on earth. What are you going to do? Are you going to get the lion, the wolf, the bear, the ox, the serpent, the kid, and the calf? Are you going to get all of them together and form a United Nations of animals and get the tiger to agree not to eat the fawn anymore? Are you going to get the alligator and the crocodile to agree not to eat the fish and the turtle anymore? Are you going to get the wolf to agree not to eat the rats and mice anymore? How are you going to do that? You see, the truth of the matter is, it's going to take the creator of all these great and wonderful creatures, man included, to ever bring true, genuine, real, lasting peace on earth. Because when you read Isaiah chapter number 11, you have to admit there is no man or group of men, living or dead, that ever dared suggest that they, by their power, could compel and convince the serpent not to sting and bite, the wolf, the lion, the bear, not to attack and devour. Who would think such a thing? Who would dare to make such a statement? But God Almighty, the Creator. You know, one time, God brought all the animals by on peaceful parade for Adam to name them. You say, you don't really believe that, do you? Well, I certainly do. You know, one time, God brought two of all the unclean animals and seven pairs of all the clean animals and brought them all up into that ark, shut them in there to preserve them through the flood. You say, you don't really believe that, do you? Of course I believe that. Why, there's more scientific proof for that than there is that Charlie Darwin's great-grandmother was a orangutan. Now, you know something? The only real peace on earth will be when Jesus Christ rules and reigns. The lion, the bear, the ox, the wolf, the serpent, all will be at rest in peace. And then men also will be at rest and be at peace. Now, you know something? We don't know just when Jesus is coming back to set up that kingdom. But the peace that the Prince of Peace gives can be yours today. You see, the Lord Jesus Christ can bring peace to your heart long before He ever comes and brings peace to planet Earth. You know, if you just humble yourself, receive the Lord Jesus Christ as your personal Savior, not fight against Him, not war against Him, not strive against your Maker, but humble yourself, repent of your sin, and call upon the Lord Jesus Christ, trusting Him for your soul's salvation. You know, He'd give you such a peace of heart and mind that you'd just be amazed. You'd just be amazed. Why don't you do that today? Why don't you trust the Prince of Peace, the Lord Jesus Christ? Make Him your Lord and Savior.

0: 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The closer a woman's heart is to the heart of God, the better able she is to thrive in her relationships with others. In that spirit, here's the host of CW Today, Mrs. Loretta Walker.
1: Talk to you today about something a little different. I hope I can get it across to you and make you understand. It's called Manage Your Disappointments. I keep going back to Marlene Evans and the teaching she gave me on managing my thoughts. You know, keeping them, you know, in check. Because let me just tell you, if you don't watch your thoughts, they can destroy you. They can take away your joy. They can take away your happiness. So we have to manage our disappointments. And I found this verse, and I want to try to explain it to you. Psalm 64:5, they encourage themselves in an evil matter. They commune of laying snares privily. They say, who shall see them? Now, let me try to explain what I interpret this verse to mean. They can encourage themselves in evil. That means they dwell on evil matters. They dwell on people hurting them. They dwell on what people have done to them. They commune of laying snares privily. They talk about it, and they think on how to get back to the person. Or they take up for themselves to other people by putting down that other person. Can I say this to all of us? You know, if we would not try to defend ourselves, we'd be such stronger Christians. You know, you'd look better to the world. And you know what? Your relationships would be better. You know, there are some things you cannot do to defend yourself. And one of the things that I think you can't do to defend yourself is try to explain anything. I think there's times when explaining, it just makes you look like you're making excuses instead of getting on. So this verse, when I saw this, I thought, you know what? That's what we need to stop doing. When somebody disappoints me, now I'm human. You know, you're not listening to somebody that doesn't live every day with disappointments. I have people in my life that do things that are hurtful. I have people in my life that say things that I think, wow, woo, you know, how am I supposed to interpret that? You know, but I choose not to dwell on those things. I choose not to think on those negative things, and I sure try not to tell other people that those people said that about me or to me, because I want to live a victorious life. And I believe you're listening to this today because you say, you know what, Loretta, I want to be victorious too. I don't want to dwell on disappointments. You know, after somebody says something, your tendency is to say, you know what, she said that on purpose. Now, you know, you really can't know the heart of somebody and know why they said something. You know, you might think they said it on purpose to hurt your feelings, but you can't know that for sure. Sometimes maybe you'll say, she's trying to get me. She's trying to get at me. Now, it might be true that you have people in your life that do that. And I think it's very possible, especially if you work in the world. But don't dwell on it because it gets you depressed. And you know what David did when he was depressed? 1 Samuel 30, verse 6. And David was greatly distressed, for the people spake of stoning him. This was a fact. He didn't think it was going to happen. They talked about it, and he heard the murmur of the people. Because the soul of all the people was grieved, every man for his sons and for his daughters. But this is the key part that I say to myself all the time. But David encouraged himself in the Lord his God. You know, when you're really disappointed and depressed, you need to encourage yourself in the Lord. And of course, the word encourage means to gain courage. You know, be courageous. And I just need to do that for myself. And you know what, ladies? When you have a disappointment, somebody says they're going to do something, they don't do it. You have a disappointment of any kind. Can I just encourage you to just encourage yourself in the Lord? And make excuses for those people. Whatever you need to do to clean your mind out. And don't dwell on them like Psalm 64:5 says. Don't dwell on it. Don't talk about it to other people. Just give it all to God and let Him take care. Be the one that takes care of it. Rejoice in the Lord always. And again, I say rejoice.
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0: Wow.

0: or the preacher, he's too young.
1: Or maybe he's too old.
2: The sermons, they're not hard enough. Or maybe they're too bold.
3: His voice is much too quiet.
1: Sometimes it gets too loud.
4: He needs to have more dignity, or else he's way too proud.
2: Well, the sermons, they're too long.
4: Or maybe they're too short.
1: No way!
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0: Why, the preacher we got must be the world's most stuck-up man.
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1: He didn't even shake my

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It's Crazy Money Day. Hi, I'm Chuck Bentley with My Money Life from Crown. Charles Barkley of NBA fame learned to handle money the hard way. Young and wealthy beyond wisdom, Barkley spent impulsively. He gambled millions, once losing $2.5 million in several hours. He spent nearly $30,000 on his clothes in one day, more than anyone in his family had earned in their life. And he bought cars. Julius Irving, or Dr. J, saw the red flags and gave Charles some strong advice. Barkley says the encounter went like this. Dr. J said, "How many cars do you have?" Charles said, "Five." "Well, how many of them can you drive at the same time? Why do you have five cars?" Charles didn't have a good reason. "Son, take all those cars back and get one nice car. You've got $400,000 sitting around in your driveway. That money's going to be worth millions if invested properly." Now in his 60s, Barkley wants younger athletes to learn to think long term. He tells them to have one car and one house. Invest wisely and avoid falling into a lifestyle trap. Barkley's estimated net worth is now around $70 million. He's one of the most financially stable of the former NBA players. That's crazy. Friends, when tempted to buy something we don't need or can't afford, let's remember this lesson. As the Apostle Paul said in 1 Corinthians 10:13, no temptation is unique, and God always provides a way out. Self-control is key in finding financial freedom. 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We plan to celebrate all that God has done through Crown over the last 50 years. Learn more at crown.org/50 years.

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1: Hi, I'm Todd Nettleton, and this is the Voice of the Martyrs Radio. Pastor Mahesh Mukhiya planted a church in Nepal that grew to about 120 members. This caught the attention of a radical Hindu group who threatened building owners across the area until no one would rent space to the church. When the church moved into Mahesh's home, hundreds of Hindu radicals stormed the house during a worship service. They physically assaulted Mahesh, struck his mother in the face and broke her teeth, and smashed church equipment. Mahesh has since received death threats, but he has chosen forgiveness over retaliation. Pray for Pastor Mahesh's strength and endurance as he faces opposition, and pray for persecuted Christians throughout Nepal.
2: I will not let my brothers and sisters suffer in silence, nor will I let them serve alone. 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

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This is Pastor Andy Magnarella at Bethel Baptist Church in Pecotes-Movie, Arizona, on the Hopi Reservation. We have church services Sunday morning, 10 a.m., Sunday night, 6 p.m., Wednesday night, 7 p.m., and you are welcome anytime. We also have a website, bbctkd.com. And you're welcome to find us there for sermons and to reach out with prayer requests. Thank you very much.

0: Hi, I'm Steve Schwetz from Through the Bible. Why don't you join us at 10 o'clock every weekday morning as our teacher, Dr. J. Vernon McGee, takes us through the Bible, one book at a time. You can hop on or off the Bible bus anytime you want. 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
2: Chris, comets pose a very difficult problem for long-age evolution. Many of these comets are short-lived. They last only a few trips around the sun, but yet our solar system is full of comets. Therefore, it can't be very old. Evolutionists have proposed a hypothetical source of comets called the Kuiper Belt. Photographs from the Hubble telescope seem to support the claim. Unfortunately, recent studies of these same photos declare that the Kuiper Belt has not been found. There is no source of comets which would keep our solar system supplied with them. The Bible says that the entire universe was created in creation week, along with everything else. It's not billions of years old, and the evidence that we see supports this. Everything goes back to Genesis, and so it should.
1: Thanks, Dr. Morris. For more on creation, visit our website at www.icr.org.

0: How do you do? What enables some people to endure hardship and danger, exposing them to serious diseases, all the while facing rejection? The man in this story will tell you. He traveled halfway around the world to do exactly that, all because his heart and mind and very life were unshackled.
1: Before I left for the Far East, they told us we were giving up our right to normal food, and it's true. We ate the same roots dug from the ground as the tribal people we met. I ate whatever was served. Rat, snakes, monkey meat. And I've gone hungry, too. Once, for several days in a row, all I had was a cup of coffee a day. And we also gave up the right to normal rest. We've slept on straw mats on the ground, in a closet during a typhoon. We didn't sleep at all when we came down with the native diseases like leg infections and hepatitis. We gave up the right to normal romance, because our purpose is to serve the Lord wherever and however he chooses. We've given up the right to normal compensation, but it's all worth it to share the good news with people living in darkness.
0: Presenting the way, the truth, and the life, this is Unshackled, true life stories of real people dramatized and produced in Chicago by Pacific Garden Mission. Being homeless is a way of life for some people who have been on the streets for years. But Pacific Garden Mission welcomes each visitor with love. Hundreds of men, women, and children receive showers and fresh clothing, a hearty meal, and a safe bunk for the night. Even some medical and dental care if needed, all without charge, thanks to the financial gifts of friends. Pastors and counselors share the bread of life and pray for each one. Now for broadcast around the earth, here is episode number 3926 in the series Unshackled, the program that makes you face yourself and think.
2: It's from the mission board.
1: They got the picture of the babies?
2: Yes. I don't believe it.
1: What?
2: Read it. They've disqualified us for missionary service.
1: How can that be? We met all their conditions.
2: Tom, they say we're not welcome to return to the Philippines.
0: From the time he was a teenager, the man in our story dedicated his life to sharing the truth that set him free. In this conclusion of his testimony, we'll hear how that dream was fulfilled. It's the true story of Thomas Grauman, right now on Unshackled.
1: I arrived in the Philippines in 1957 by way of Bombay and Singapore, where I studied Tagalog for 5 months. I was still single and my nursing specialty was tropical diseases, treating Filipinos and missionaries alike. I dealt with all kinds of ailments, from typhoid fever to malnutrition and worms. I often traveled with other missionaries to remote villages. Seems to me those people gave you a cold reception.
3: The tribal people of Mindoro are not demonstrative.
1: Some Scots are not either.
3: I heard that's where you grew up.
1: I was one of the kinder transport children.
3: What's that?
1: Children who were brought out of Czechoslovakia on a special train just before the war started.
3: Oh, yeah. Was it hard to leave your family behind?
1: Most of us didn't realize we'd never see them again. My mother, stepdad, and brother, they all perished in a concentration camp.

0: Why?
1: Some of the tribal people are timid. They accept a female more easily than a male.
0: I'll be sure and make that part of my proposal.
1: There are plenty of female missionaries here that are single.
0: I noticed.
1: Any problems?
0: I struggle with the language. Takes me hours to prepare a sermon or lesson.
1: Me too.
0: But it's worth it. See the light of understanding come on in someone.
1: The spirit of man is the candle of the Lord.
0: When I completed the second course of language training, my test was to share the gospel with a small group of Filipino children. From then on, we taught on a regular basis, but there were many dialects and customs that were foreign to us. One of them was chewing betel nut, an addictive combination of tobacco, nut, and lime juice that deadened the pain of bad teeth. A native believer asked for a missionary to come and teach in his area, so the mission assigned me.
2: Praise God you come, Tomas. We save whole village.
0: I'm glad you want to save the whole village, Pele.
2: Lord is mighty savior.
0: Yes. I noticed that you don't chew betel nuts. Did he deliver you from that?
2: Amen. When we build chapel, I don't chew betel nut whole day. That's when I know I can quit.
0: I can do all things through Christ, which strengtheneth me.
2: Amen. You go with me to more village?
0: Every other week, we'll go to a different village.
2: Praise God, Lord, reap harvest.
0: When you talk with people about Jesus, what do you say or ask?
2: I say, are you afraid to die?
0: Good.
2: Then I tell about Christ, how he died for us so we can go to heaven. For God sent not his Son into the world to condemn the world, but that the world through him might be saved.
0: Very good, Pele. Maybe you can go with me to Kamun. Every time I visit that village, all the people are gone.
2: Gone where?
0: I don't know, but the village is empty. They ask for a Bible teacher, so I don't understand.
2: They are afraid.
0: Tell them to fear not. The Lord wants to teach them his truth. Pele and I visited many of the villages and had Bible study, prayer and singing. On one of my trips to mission headquarters, I met Caroline, a missionary who arrived after I did. We became friends, and I proposed to her, but she declined, suggesting someone else for me. She was serving in another village, so I made excuses to visit and see her.
3: Hello, Tom. Are you still based in Calapan?
0: Yes. But I get to many other villages and have Bible study when I can find them.
3: Oh, you mean they hide from you?
0: The whole village of Kamunul hides in the hills. They're afraid of me, I suppose.
3: It's the needle you jab them with. You survived the typhoon, I see.
0: A huge banana plant fell on the house, but I rescued most of the medical equipment.
3: Good. How's the rest of your ministry?
0: Oh, going fine. Have you thought any more about my proposal, Caroline?
3: Oh, Tom, I'm just not prepared to marry at this time in my life.
0: On one visit to Kamarong, just before harvest, there was no food. That's when I drank only coffee once a day. I became ill with a high fever, and another missionary helped me to go by boat, bus, and tricycle to a town where I tested positive for malaria. They flew me to Manila, and I checked into a hospital. Turned out it was hepatitis. Shortly after that, I returned to England by ship. I spent some time in the hospital before going to Scotland to see my foster family.
4: Your first furlough, huh? Welcome back, Tom.
0: It's good to be home, Uncle Jimmy.
4: I hear you've been sick.
0: First thing I did when I got to London was check into the mission hospital. They found lots of things wrong besides hepatitis. But I'm getting stronger.
4: Tell me all about your ministry there.
0: It's wonderful sharing God's love and truth.
4: They speak English?
0: Well, most in our area speak Tagalog, a phonetic language. One symbol is always pronounced the same way. So in the village of Kamarong, I taught a man their alphabet, and when I returned, he'd written letters of the alphabet on every tree using charcoal.
4: Enterprising student.
0: I spent a week teaching him to read. And when I returned a week later, he was going from house to house reading scripture to every family.
4: A budding evangelist.
0: That's the goal. To help them help themselves, eh?
4: Found a wife yet?
0: I'm working on it. Her name's Caroline. Well, she's in no hurry to get married.
4: Can't say that I blame her. Having to live with you? Seriously, Tom. Send her a gift. Something to persuade her.
0: I sent a Celtic cross to Caroline.

0: train, stopping to visit relatives along the way. After meeting with her family, I flew back to Manila and we planned our wedding by mail. When Caroline returned to the Philippines, we married. First in a tribal ceremony, then a reception in the mission home. We honeymooned in Baguio, then returned to ministry.
1: This is so much nicer than the place we have in Mindoro.
0: You have bad memories of that house because you were so sick there.
1: Oh, who knew the disinfectant would give me hepatitis?
0: Maybe it's better just to live with the insects, eh?
1: No way. They shouldn't keep chickens in their kitchen.
0: At least we're 5 feet off the ground here. That helps.
1: Are you ready for the daily battle against scabies?
0: If only we could get them to wash more often.
1: Not part of the culture, Tom. But it's a good example of how Jesus washes away sin.
0: That's why I tell them to wash in the river before they get ointment for their sores. Now let me give you some penicillin for that bronchitis. The penicillin remained in little lumps under Caroline's skin, though doctors removed some in minor operations in Manila. We travelled from village to village, treating various diseases from tuberculosis to skin infections. We also helped to set people up in business. As our second furlough approached, we trained villagers in simple paramedics. We also trained up girls to be Sunday school teachers. Everywhere we went, we heard the same questions.
2: Do you have children?
0: No.
2: Why you no have children?
1: God hasn't given us any yet.
2: Are you taking medicine to no have children?
1: No. I want very much to have babies.
2: Don't you know how to love?
0: Every test indicated we just couldn't have children. Finally, we decided to adopt a baby on our furlough home. We travelled through Israel and then flew to England, where the rest of Caroline's lumps were removed in a Glasgow hospital. Then we bought a used car and travelled all over Scotland, speaking at missionary meetings. We joined Uncle Jimmy at his camp.
3: So, you already have a Bible school building. Wonderful.
0: The school had just started when one of the students died overnight, and I wondered if that would be the end of our school.
3: But it wasn't.
0: Actually, it strengthened. We had a conference, and at the end of it, they gave testimonies. One Filipino after another testified how the missionaries told them to believe, but they didn't understand until they learned to read. As they read scripture for themselves, the Holy Spirit enlightened them and they were born again.
3: Splendid!
0: It makes me think of the scripture. The entrance of thy words giveth light. It giveth understanding unto the simple.
3: So, you're going to the US now?
0: Oh yes, California. We want to adopt a baby. In San Francisco, we filled out all the paperwork and 10 weeks later, we picked up two lovely babies, a boy and a girl. We decided to adopt two, and the ministry had only approved one. That's when they dismissed us from their service. Being dismissed from the mission was a bitter pill to swallow. With my British passport, I couldn't work in the US and the future was bleak. So Caroline applied for a job with a private hospital.
1: Hi, honey. Are the babies okay?
0: Oh, yes. Yes, napping right now.
1: I got the job.
0: Well, that's great.
1: You won't believe what the doctor discovered in the pre-employment exam.
0: What?
1: I'm pregnant, Tom.
0: What? They told us we couldn't have children.
1: They were wrong.
0: Having taught Bible in the Philippines, I knew I needed more Bible study. So we moved to Denver, where I went to seminary for a year and a half. Our son Dan was born there. Then I applied and was accepted in a US mission, and we moved to Santa Cruz, California. By then, Caroline was pregnant a second time with our son Paul. I worked part-time as an

0: orderly at the Santa Cruz Hospital, but my missionary duties took me to Oregon, Washington, and Northern California. I came home from one trip so ill I checked into the hospital.
1: How long will you be here, Tom?
0: Well, at least a week for tests.
1: They don't know what's wrong?
0: Not yet. My throat was so sore in Portland, I had to stand close to the mic to be heard.
1: I'm glad you came right home.
0: The pain in the back of my head was so bad, I could hardly turn my head.
1: And you drove the car?
0: I had no choice. By the time I got here, I couldn't walk without help.
1: Thank God the doctor suggested we go on welfare, Tom.
0: The coordination is so bad, it's scary, honey. What's wrong with me?
1: I don't know, but they'll find out. We can trust the Lord.
2: Mr. Grauman?
0: Yes, Doctor?
2: You have cerebellar ataxia. It's, lack of coordination is one of the hallmarks.
0: What caused it?
2: Disease or damage to the spinal cord. Sometimes it follows a viral infection.
0: Is there a cure?
2: Your case seems to be very acute, so improvement will be slow, if at all. Physical therapy will help some, but I think the condition is permanent.
0: Well, my pastor came and prayed with me. God can heal me.
2: I can register you as permanently disabled. That way you can stay on welfare.
0: I don't want a terminal diagnosis, but I do want to go home. At the end of the year, we went off welfare, but it took 3 more years to fully recover. My movements were so jerky, I couldn't pick up the children or hold a tray at the cafeteria. I couldn't walk a straight line. Caroline became the breadwinner. Working part-time at a hospital and taking care of the family, she developed back pain but was refused unemployment. Gradually, I improved and took classes at the local junior college to get my RN because my previous training wasn't transferable. There were no openings at the hospital, so I worked as a night supervisor at a nursing home.
1: You look beat, honey.
0: I am. Some other facility flooded and we got half their patients.
1: Oh, it's a big influx.
0: Patients in beds up and down the corridors when I got there. In the middle of the night, we discovered that most of their medical records and medicines were still at the other facility.
1: Oh, no.
0: Aye. 5 patients died.
1: Oh, Tom.
0: All the time I trained in Scotland, I only remember one death. There are so many in nursing homes.
1: It's part of life, honey. At least you can share Jesus with them.
0: While working, I graduated with a bachelor's degree from a local Bible college in 1974. And then we moved to Littleton, Colorado. We were active in church there, making a mission trip to Mexico. For several years, I worked at a rehabilitation center for spinal cord injuries. We also sponsored students and refugees and then became foster parents. Our children grew up and graduated from high school. One day, while I was using gasoline to clean black tar off the basement floor with our son, Paul, the fumes caught fire. We both had burns, but mine were worse. I was disabled while we lived in an apartment waiting for our home to be repaired. In 1991, after our 4 children were grown, we flew back to the Philippines. So much had changed in 25 years. Everywhere we saw armed guards. At our former mission headquarters, they said it was unsafe to go to Mindoro because of communist insurgents, but they approved a visit. In Bayano, we met my old buddy, Pane.
3: Welcome, Tom. It's good to see you.
0: Been a long time, Pane. So many changes.
3: This week we have Bible conference in Baros. Many tribes. You come.
0: Oh, we'd love to. They told us in Bayanon that they don't need missionaries anymore.
4: They did?
0: Aye. They said you still need missionaries to give advice and prepare literature.
3: We have many believers now. Lord is reaping big harvest.
0: I'm thrilled, Pelle. They warned us about communists here.
3: We convert them too.
0: Ye shall know the truth, and the truth shall make ye free. Shortly after we returned to our home, I received two letters from my aunt in Prague.
1: What's it all about, Tom?
0: When communism fell, grandmother's old home in Brno was returned to the family.
1: Wonderful!
0: They want to sell it if I agree.
1: What do you think?
0: First, I'd love to go there and see it again. Let's find a cheap flight to Frankfurt. At Frankfurt, we took a train to Prague, Czechoslovakia, where my cousin met us. They took us to grandmother's old house and the mansion where I had lived with my mother, stepfather and brother.
1: Well, this is in better shape than your grandmother's house.
0: Hers is beyond repair. Plumbing and electrical wires all gone.
1: I like to renovate houses, but this is too much.
0: It is very sad. Waist-high weeds. I remember gardens and milk cows in the back. 80 of them. Now there's nothing.
1: People live in cities now.
0: If we weren't committed to the Philippines, we could come here as missionaries, Caroline.
1: Anything's possible now that communism is gone.
0: We saw Budapest and Vienna during our stay in Europe, and learned about a cousin of mother's who lived in Denver. We met her after we went home. Later that year and the next, we went back to the Philippines to teach and serve in Bible school. 1993 was a turning point in our lives.
1: I'm glad you're retiring this month.
0: Now I can concentrate on the Lord's work.
1: I'm excited about going back to the Philippines and seeing Thailand.
0: Oh, yes, yes.
1: And then I have to finish renovating the house we bought.
0: Oh, it really happened.
1: What?
0: Czechoslovakia no longer exists. No, it's Slovakia and the Czech Republic.
1: The world keeps changing.
0: But not the Lord. He is the same yesterday and today and forever.
1: You should visit again. Maybe minister there.
0: God called us to the Philippines, Caroline. But that was not to be. In the Philippines, I was riding a ferry when I began to shiver and my legs started to swell. A stevedore helped me to get onto the boat to Calapan, where I lay on deck, going in and out of consciousness. Friends got me to the mission guest house. When Caroline arrived, she took me to hospital and then left to get supplies.
1: I brought you a mosquito net.
0: Ah, you were fast.
1: I took a tricycle taxi.
0: I kept seeing weird pictures, like a revolving roll. I was drifting in and out of consciousness. I asked the Lord to take them away. And he did.
1: Oh, it's the fever, honey.
0: The antibiotics aren't doing much.
1: Give it time. Where's my purse?
0: Huh?
1: I must have dropped it in the tricycle. Our passports and traveler's checks. Oh, I've got to find it.
0: She never found the purse. But we got our passports back. I recovered and we stayed another month. And then I came down with dengue fever and we cancelled the trip to Thailand and went home so I could fully recover. It seemed the Lord had closed the door to serving in the Philippines. But he opened one in the Czech Republic. I went there as a teacher in 1993, first going to language school in Slovakia. Between Christmas and New Year's, I visited Uncle Jimmy in Scotland. What? No carp?
4: Carp?
0: It's a traditional Czech Christmas dinner. It's fried carp and potato salad. Every town square has big tanks full of live carp.
4: So you like your homeland then?
0: Ah, we're getting acquainted.
4: Are you learning the language?
0: Oh, yes. Now I understand why it seems that Czech people have an aversion to learning languages. See, under the Nazis, they had to learn German. Under the communists, they had to learn Russian. They've struggled just to keep their own language.
3: What about the churches?
0: Well, if you brave Czechs had secret Bible studies under communism, they met in the forest.
3: But now, they meet openly.
0: They told me at one assembly they don't like American evangelism.
3: Did you tell them you're not American? You're Czech?
0: Yes. Maybe I can get dual citizenship. I taught English at various schools for the next 3 years while Caroline learned Czech and started a children's club. In 1999, I applied for dual citizenship when they began a search for my birth certificate. In January 2001, I learned that I had never lost my Czech citizenship because I was born there. I could teach without getting a visa. Recently, several films were produced about the Kindertransport, and I met the man responsible for rescuing nearly 1,000 children. Because my name was listed at the end of the film, others noticed.
1: So, they found your mother's will?
0: Yes, she asked that I be trained as a preacher or missionary. Isn't that something?
1: Oh, it was just God's plan for you.
0: Yes. Yes, and he brought it about.
1: He brought you back home, too.
0: Yes. Yes, I left this country with a number around my neck. You can't imagine how that felt. But the Scots took me in, and Jesus gave me new life. I'm going to a city whose builder and maker is God. And that's the greatest feeling of all.
2: Jesus said, "He that heareth my word and believeth on him that sent me hath everlasting life, and shall not come into condemnation, but is passed from death unto life." Listening friend, you too can go to that city whose builder and maker is God. And you can do so by praying to God now. There are no magic words. It is simply a surrendered condition of the heart. But if you'd like help, you can begin here. Heavenly Father, I believe Jesus died for my sins. I believe he rose from the dead and lives forever, able to save me now. Thank you for your sacrifice, Lord. I repent of my sins against you. 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In Jesus' name I pray. 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This is program number 3926. Heard in the true story of Tom Grauman Part 2 were Brad Armacost, Allison Voller, Mike Garrity, and Carmen Bayuyo. Original music, Don Badorf. 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
6: 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I'm Micah McCurry, your host. Thank you so very much for tuning in once again today. Aren't you glad that God knows exactly, precisely, specifically where you are? I'm thankful for that. Today on the broadcast, we're going to continue to hear a message titled, When It Rains, It Pours. Now, oftentimes when you hear a preacher on the radio that's not Micah McCurry's voice, you're hearing Dr. Paul Levine. Well, today, I'm going to share the microphone with a man much younger than Dr. Paul Levine, a man named Zach Carman. He's an assistant pastor. He works at a good church in southern or central Indiana. He's a friend of mine, and he preached this message at my pastor, my father-in-law's 40th anniversary as the pastor of our home church, the First Baptist Church in Dwight, Illinois. And he did such a remarkable job, it stuck with me. I think it will be a help to you. What he's going to speak about today is this fact: God knows where you are. The message title, When It Rains, It Pours. If you missed any of the previous broadcasts, go find them on demand on YouTube, Spotify, Apple Podcasts, wherever you listen to podcasts, and make sure to get those. Thank you so much for tuning in today. 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
7: Many of you have been through things where it feels like, in the first sense that we talked about of when it rains, it pours, that it's just trial after trial after trial, and it seems like there is no way out. But as we look at Joseph's life, we'll see what point number two is. It's treasure through the trials. Treasure through the trials. If you'll go back with me to, if you'll go with me to Job 23, we'll start there. Job chapter 23. I told you there's a couple people that I think about in the Bible when I think about people that have gone through trials, people that have gone through things, and that they came out on the other side. But Job chapter 23, probably one of my favorite chapters. I've worked through Job with the teens in our church for a little bit. And so, but Job chapter 23 and verse 1, this is Job's answer to Eliphaz, and Eliphaz essentially accusing him, saying that there must be some sort of wickedness in your life. That's the reason all these things are happening to you. Boy, what a good friend, right? What a good friend that comes to you when you're down and says, you must be wicked and awful. That's why God is doing these things to you. We know the real story. We know that's not what it is. And so this is Job's response in Job chapter 23. It says that Job answered and said, even today is my complaint bitter. My stroke is heavier than my groaning. Oh, that I knew where I might find him, that I might come even to his seat. I would order my cause before him and fill my mouth with arguments. I would know the words which he would answer me and understand what he would say unto me. Will he plead against me with his great power? No, but he would put strength in me. There the righteous might dispute with him, so should I be delivered forever from my judge. Behold, I go forward, but he is not there, and backward, but I cannot perceive him. On the left hand where he doth work, but I cannot behold him. He hideth himself on the right hand that I cannot see him. But he knoweth the way that I take. When he hath tried me, I shall come forth as gold. My foot hath held his steps. His way have I kept and not declined. Neither have I gone back from the commandment of his lips. I have esteemed the words of his mouth more than my necessary food. And so as I look at this passage, you could see Job almost broken here, saying that I've gone forward, I've gone backward, I've gone to the left, I've gone to the right, I've gone everywhere looking for him, and I can't, it doesn't seem like I could find him. But in verse 10, he said, essentially what he's saying is it doesn't matter. He says, but he knoweth the way that I take. It doesn't matter if I can find him. It doesn't matter if I feel like my prayers are being heard the way that I want them heard, because all that matters is he knows where I'm at. All that matters is that God knows exactly where I am. He knows exactly what I need. He says, when he hath tried me, I shall come forth as gold. You come forth more valuable and stronger than you went in. And so we see in the next verses, he talks, my foot hath held his steps. His way have I kept not declined, neither have I gone back from the commandment of his lips. In other words, I've continued following God. I've never stepped back from him. I've never backslidden. I've never stepped aside. I've never turned to the right or to the left. I have followed God this whole time, telling his friend essentially, how dare you accuse me of this? But I really like the last part of verse 12. It says, I have esteemed the words of his mouth more than my necessary food. You know, we know the hard times that Job is going through. We know the physical ailments that he's going through at this time. Boils from the top of his head to the bottom of his feet, excruciating pain to the point where he takes a pot shirt and scrapes himself off. Extreme pain. But we see here that what he's telling God is that, or what he's telling his friend is that, I need God's word more than my necessary food. Not just food that I want, not just food that I desire, but food that I need. I put his words above that. It's an important thing. You know, if we're going to make it through trials, if we're going to truly be able to say that when it rains, it pours, then you must remain faithful. You must remain faithful to the Lord. You must take a stand and say that no matter what, I'm going to trust him. And through these months of all these things that have been going on in my own personal life, I told my wife, I said, I know you're going to hate me for saying this, but the only thing that I can think of is the title of that message, When It Rains, It Pours. You know, the only thing I can think of is I'm going to try to find God's blessing in this. I'm going to try to find the good in this situation. I'm going to look for it. You know, I believe as Pastor Woodward would tell us, he said, you know, if you come to church expecting nothing, you're going to get nothing. And so, you know what? I'm going to go to God expecting something. I'm going to go to God expecting great things to happen. When my boy was sick and in the hospital, I remember there were times that I'd go up to the church by myself. I'd go to the altar. I'd go and pray, and I'd just weep. Because any parent just wants their child to be healthy. Any parent just wants everything to be okay, wants everything to be perfect, for there to be nothing wrong. And so when there is something wrong, it's heartbreaking. And I sat there and I begged God, please. And probably the hardest prayer that I've had to preach is sitting there praying, asking God, please, and saying, and then at the end of that prayer, saying, Lord, I want this, but only if it's your will. I want to see a miracle. I want to see a great thing done in his life, but I only want it if it's your will. It's a hard pill to swallow when you essentially tell God, if it's not your will, it's okay. I'll be okay. I'll still trust you. I'll still follow you. And so, if you will, with me, go back to the book of Genesis. Say we looked at Joseph in the trials, and now we're going to look at Joseph's treasure in the trials. And so, when he was sold into slavery, what happened there is we see in chapter 37 and verse 21, Genesis chapter 37 verse 21, it says, "And Reuben heard it, and he delivered him out of their hands, and said, 'Let us not kill him.'" And so what his brothers wanted to do was kill him, but there's a little treasure in this trial that one brother said, let's not kill him. Well, let's not do that. And so there's a blessing there. If you go to chapter 39 of verse 2, chapter 39 of verse 2, it says in chapter 39, verse 2, "And the Lord was with Joseph, and he was a prosperous man. He was in the house of his master, the Egyptian. And his master saw that the Lord was with him, and that the Lord made all that he did to prosper in his hand. And Joseph found grace in his sight, and he served him, and he made him overseer over his house and all that he had put into his hand." And then go down to verse 21 and 22. It says, "But the Lord was with Joseph and showed him mercy and gave him favor in the sight of the keeper of the prison. And the keeper of the prison committed to Joseph's hand all the prisoners that were in the prison, and whatsoever they did there, he was the doer of it." So we see in this chapter that even though he's been sold into slavery, he's been sold into Potiphar's house, God was with him and promoted him. God was with him and put him in a place of authority. And even when he was in prison, the keeper of the prison put him in a place of authority. And so we go to chapter 41, verse 8. Chapter 41, verse 8. And it says, "And it came to pass in the morning that his spirit was troubled, and he sent and called for all the magicians of Egypt and all the wise men thereof, and Pharaoh told them his dream. But there was none that could interpret them unto Pharaoh." So this is after Pharaoh's dreams, and it's troubled him to the point, it's troubled his spirit. And so he's looking for an answer. We go down to verse 16. This is right after the butler forgot him in chapter 40, verse 23. It says, "And Joseph answered Pharaoh, saying, 'It is not in me. God shall give Pharaoh an answer of peace.'" And so we see here that it wasn't just by happenstance that the butler forgot Joseph. You know, Joseph stood before Pharaoh at the right time. Joseph stood before Pharaoh at a time that Pharaoh needed some help. Pharaoh was troubled, and he got put before Pharaoh at a point where Pharaoh was looking for someone to help him and was willing to help the person that helped him. And so we move on to chapter 41 and verse 37. Verse 37, it says, "And the thing was good in the eyes of Pharaoh and in the eyes of all his servants. And the Pharaoh said unto his servants, 'Can we find such a one as this is, a man in whom the Spirit of God is?' And Pharaoh said unto Joseph, 'For as much as God has showed thee all this, there is none so discreet and wise as thou art. Thou shalt be over my house, and according unto thy word shall all my people be ruled. Only in the throne will I be greater than thou.'" And so we see here that he's been promoted. Okay, he's been promoted by Pharaoh. He's been lifted up. And what amazes me in this passage is we see Pharaoh, an Egyptian, somebody who is probably most likely a heathen, doesn't believe in God. He looks at Joseph and says, "I see God in him." And he begins to tell, he talks about whom the Spirit of God is. You know, I want to be so filled with the Spirit of God that people in the world could tell that I'm filled with the Spirit of God. I want to be so Christian, or in other words, Christ-like, that people in the world have no question about it. That there's no doubt in their mind that when I'm around this guy, he is a Christian. You know, it's funny how sometimes you'll sit with people. I remember just a few weeks ago, in the midst of all this, say I was driving to Bloomington to pick up some flowers for our church for Mother's Day. And my car started shaking real bad. I said, "Oh no." I had a pretty good idea what it was. And so I thought, I'll just get to an auto parts store. Well, then it started shaking worse. And so I said, "Well, I'm not going to sit here and total my car." So I had it towed. I get in there, and the tow truck driver at first is just mad. And he's like, "Well, it's a really busy day." And da da da da. I'd already sent my wife. We had some family that lives in Bloomington, so they came and picked her up. And so he's in there, and he's cussing and all these things. And so I hand him a track and said, "I'm the assistant pastor at Calvary Baptist Church in Linton." And he just froze. "I've been cussing like a sailor. I'm so sorry, da da da." But the important thing is that they know. That they know that there's something different about you.
6: What a testimony Zach has. What a testimony he shared with us. It's amazing to think how careful, despite all that has been going on in Zach's life, all the things, but to make sure that God is being seen through us, for Zach to make sure God is being seen through him. I wonder if I've got to think about myself here, am I as careful as Zach has been, despite all he's gone through in recent days, he and his dear family, am I as careful to make sure God is seen through me? I sure hope so. We'll plan on continuing and concluding this broadcast tomorrow. Thank you so much for tuning in to Bible Tract Echoes. You're going to want to hear the last installment of this message titled "When It Rains, It Pours." Make sure to tune in. Thank you so much for listening. My prayer, as always, is that you have a great day for God's glory. Remember, God knows where you are. We'll plan on talking to you soon. God bless.
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1: Have you ever watched a stunt driver race his motorcycle up a steep ramp and into the air? 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

0: We welcome you to Revival Time with Dr. Jack Treiber, pastor of North Valley Baptist Church and president of Golden State Baptist College. 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
1: Well, hello, good neighbor, and welcome to the very first Monday of 2026. I'm so thankful you're listening. Praise God. Let's dedicate right now this year to God, shall we? Father, I thank you for 2026, and I pray that every day we'd find ourselves growing in grace and loving you and serving you and having a desire to be what you'd have us to be. Thank you for every listener. Lord, this is the year that some of us will meet thee as our loving Savior on the other side. Perhaps this is the year the rapture will take place. Lord, I pray that it'd be a great year. As much as you give to us, help us to live for thee is my prayer. In Jesus' name, amen. Here's a great question for you today. Who is on the Lord's side? I like that song. Brother Jewel, you play that for us. We'll sing it together. And it's a great question, isn't it? Are you on the Lord's side? I know you are. You would not be listening if you were not. God bless each of you.

Well, I know you're on the Lord's side. I know you are. You would not be listening to Revival Time if you were not on the Lord's side. I know that we're all weak and all that, but I hope this year is going to be the greatest year of your life. Can I ask you to do this? It takes 6, maybe 7 minutes a day, 3 chapters of the Bible a day. 3 chapters. At the end of 365 days, you'll be completely through the Word of God. I hope you'll do that. I really do. I hope you'll just get in the Bible, read it, study it, and hide its Word in your heart. We have one more song, Lord, You're the Best Thing. There's a good song. Go ahead. Let's have the group sing for us. And then we're in our Bible study, Hebrews today, chapter 1, if you get your Bible ready.

0: We're in the book of Hebrews today. We're going to go through the book of Hebrews a chapter a day, so I'm certainly not going to be exhaustive. I'm just going to pick something out. So today, this week, we'll have Hebrews 1, 2, 3, 4, and 5. Today, Hebrews chapter 1, God, who at sundry times, different times, and in divers manners, spake unto in the past by the fathers, by the prophets. He spoke to us by the law, by the prophets, by tongues, by the Holy Spirit, through the scripture. This is how he spoke to us. Hath in these last days spoken unto us by his Son. He speaks to us every day through the word of God, through his Son, who is truth. Whom he hath appointed heir of all things, by whom he also made the worlds. Jesus was there at creation. Again, this scripture proves it. Genesis 1:1, Elohim, God the Father, God the Son, God the Holy Spirit. Three are one. And the Elohim is plural. In the Hebrew language, it means three or more. Who, being the brightness of his glory, the express image of his person, upholding all things by his power, when he had himself purged our sin. That's the first thing I want you to see. By his power, he's purged our sins. I'm so thankful that we have a God that wants to remove our sin. Oh, I'll tell you what, I'm so weak. We're all weak. Place no confidence in this old flesh. This old flesh, who knows how we're going to destroy our lives in 2026. And yet God says by his own power, he purged our sin and sat down at the right hand of the majesty on high. Look at verse 4, being made so much better than angels. I'm so thankful that God is, Jesus is not an angel. Jesus is God. And unto us, the angels, he said, thou art my Son, I have begotten thee. Again, I will be to him a father, and he shall be to me a son. Who maketh his angels spirits, ministers of flame. I'm so very thankful. Verse 14, are they not all ministering spirits sent forth to minister to them that are heirs of salvation? Oh, there's so much. There's Jesus Christ in this text. And he purged our sins. There's angels. And he spends quite a bit of time on this. Verse 13, the angels. In verse number 7, the angels. In verse number 14, the angels. In verse number 4, the angels. In verse number 5, the angels. And these angels are, in verse number 6, the angels. Verse number 7, the angels. You see, all of these, our God is a God that gives us, he gives us the word of God, but he gives us ministering spirits to minister to him. I wonder what guardian angel you have. I wonder how many times through the year he protects us and guides us. The world doesn't have that. The unsaved people don't have that. I don't know what sorrow you go through in life. I don't know what heartaches you're going to be called upon to bear this year. But I do know this, that God will always send angels. And those angels will protect, those angels will guide, those angels will direct, those angels. Thank God for the angels. Hark now, hear the angels sing. The angels. And God created them for you and for me. They're all ministering spirits. They're sent forth to minister to us. I want to thank God for his grace, his goodness. So chapter 1 is a chapter that deals with God, God the Father, God the Son, God the Holy Spirit. Verse 2, it's God the Son. Verse 3, it's God the Son. And then he introduces these angels, and oh, how they serve us. Thank God for the angels that minister to our needs. Well, today I want to encourage you to get in your Bible. Read your Bible, pray every day, and you'll grow. Read your Bible, and then pray every day. I asked our church recently, just add 5 minutes a day. 5 minutes a day to your prayer life for 365 days this year, just every single day. If you're praying 5 minutes, pray 10. If you're praying for 15 minutes, pray for 20. And just pray. If you're praying for an hour, then pray for an hour and 5 minutes. But add some prayer life to your life and add some more Bible to your prayer life. Our Father, we want to thank you so much for a beautiful new day, a beautiful new year, 2026. We offer ourselves to thee. May we be used of thee to glorify your name, to lift your name, to exalt your name above every name. Thank you for loving us so very much. Bless our dear listeners this day. May we have a day where we glorify your precious name is my prayer. In Jesus' name we ask this. Amen.
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0: This is Raising Godly Girls Minute with Patty Garibay of American Heritage Girls.
1: But why? Every parent of toddler and teen grimaces. In each stage, the why question represents something deeper. At times, a rebellious heart refusing to submit to healthy leadership in the home. But in older stages, the why question actually signals an older child's capacity for higher cognition and thus higher living. A parent might be tempted to retort back to this why with, "Because I said so," and to the younger child that might suffice for a time, but for the older child, they're aching for a deeper connection. We call it the why behind the what. As your girl matures, offer her the respect and strong guidance of conversation about why you're setting a goal or a boundary for her. In all things, lead her to God's word, our ultimate why behind the what.
0: 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Learn more about empowering girls through the love of God at RaisingGodlyGirls.com.

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If you are in the Rhema, Pine Hill, or Zuni Pueblo area, I would like to invite you to Mount Calvary Baptist Church. We are a church that has a heart to see everyone come to know Jesus as their Savior and live a victorious life in Christ. We are located just 2 miles south of Highway 53 on the road that goes to Pine Hill. We have Sunday school for all ages at 10 a.m., and the main service starts at 11 a.m. Our Wednesday evening Bible study and prayer meeting is at 6 p.m. Thank you for listening to Native Bible Radio and KOFJ 88.1 FM, and keep on following Jesus.

Psalm 145, verse 4, one generation shall praise thy works to another and shall declare thy mighty acts. 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
1: This is Pastor Stacy Shiflett with another message from the pulpit of Calvary Baptist Church in Dundalk, Maryland. 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
2: Amen. Well, it's preaching time. Take your Bibles, turn to Hebrews chapter 6. Thank you, Sister Bell, for that beautiful song. Amen. That's a good old song right there. Hebrews chapter 6, stand with me, please, as we read our text. Hope that you'll be back this evening at 5 o'clock for the evening service. We have church on Sunday night.
3: Amen.
2: Amen. And if you're not here, that's a vote to stop having church on Sunday night, which we're not voting on, by the way.
3: Amen.
2: Hebrews chapter 6, we're going to begin in verse number 11. If you're there, say amen.
3: Amen.
2: The Bible says, and we desire that every one of you do show the same diligence to the full assurance of hope unto the end. That ye who be not slothful, that ye be not slothful rather, but followers of them who through faith and patience inherit the promises. For when God made promise to Abraham, because he could swear by no greater, he swore by himself, saying, surely, blessing I will bless thee, and multiplying I will multiply thee. And so after he had patiently endured, he obtained the promise. For men verily swear by the greater, and an oath for confirmation is to them an end of all strife, wherein God, willing more abundantly to show unto the heirs of promise the immutability of his counsel, confirmed it by an oath, that by two immutable things, in which it was impossible for God to lie, we might have a strong consolation, who have fled for refuge to lay hold upon the hope set before us, which hope we have as an anchor of the soul, both sure and steadfast, and which entereth into that within the veil, whither the forerunner is for us entered, even Jesus, made an high priest forever after the order of Melchizedek. All week I've thought about that statement in verse number 19. And with God's help, we're going to preach on that a little bit this morning. The fact that we have an anchor of the soul, an anchor of the soul. Let's bow our heads together as we pray. Father, I pray that you'd bless the preaching of your word. Touch the word of God this morning. Use it. Strengthen and edify the people of God. If there be somebody here today that's not saved, I pray that you would save them before it's too late. We ask this prayer in Jesus' name. Amen. Thank you so much for standing. You can be seated. So the author of Hebrews, who I believe to be the Apostle Paul, if you don't agree with that, that's fine. You've been wrong before, I'm sure. But in these verses, verse number 11 is really kind of where Paul is going with this, these words. We desire that every one of you do show the same diligence to the full assurance of hope unto the end. Then he begins to expound on the fact that we have good reason to have assurance. We have good reason to have hope unto the end. That's because we have an anchor of the soul. As I begin to look at these verses, and I was going back and reading Genesis 22 and other passages of scripture, I was just reminded of how grateful I am this morning that I don't have to live my life with my fingers crossed. I don't have to lay my head down on the pillow at night hoping with a carnal hope or a earthly definition of a hope, but a biblical hope, amen, a biblical definition of a hope, the assurance of my salvation, an assurance that I have eternal life. And as we begin to read these verses, we see several things that I want to point out by way of introduction. I've got four things that I want to look at by way of introduction before I get into the main point, all right? We see, first of all, in verse number 17, we see the immutability of his counsel. The immutability of his counsel, wherein God willing more abundantly to show unto the heirs of promise the immutability of his counsel. Now, that word immutability, it literally means not transposed, not to be transferred. It means to be fixed. It means to be unalterable, all right? Many times in music, we will have what we call a key change, all right? Or they transpose. We'll start out in the key of C, and then we'll do a key change. You'll see the song leader, he'll look at the piano player, and he'll do that. That means we're going to take it up a half a step. We'll go from C, we'll go from C to D flat, all right? That's a key change. That's a transpose. That word immutable means there's no transposing. There's no changing. It means it's fixed. It means it's unalterable. And then the word counsel in verse number 17 simply is referring to the purpose of God, God's purpose, God's plan, if you will. In Isaiah chapter 55 and verse number 11, the prophet Isaiah said, God said this, "So shall my word be that goeth forth out of my mouth. It shall not return unto me void, but it shall accomplish that which I please, and it shall prosper in the thing whereunto I sent it." All right. The counsel of God, the purpose of God in verse number 17 is agreed upon by the Godhead in heaven. Amen. In eternity past. And it is settled in the heavens by the Father, by the Son, by the Holy Ghost. And it cannot be altered and it cannot be changed. I don't know about you, but I'm thankful that in a world where everything is changing on a daily basis, I'm glad there are some things that do not change. The counsels of God are immutable. Malachi 3:6, the Bible says, "For I am the Lord, I change not." Aren't you thankful for a God that doesn't change with the times and the fads and the fashions change with different ages and dispensations? I'm glad the same God for the Gen Xers is the same God for the Gen Zs. Amen. They got all these different ages broke down. I don't even know what I am. Amen. I thought I was a baby boomer at one time. I don't know what I am. I feel so old compared to all these new people, but it's the same God. Generations change and minds change and mindsets change and philosophies change and ideologies change and laws of the land come and go and they change, but God changeth not. Malachi 3:6, Hebrews 13 verse 8, Jesus Christ, the same yesterday, today, and forever. Aren't you thankful for that? Psalm 119, 89, the Bible says, "Thy word, O Lord, forever, O Lord, thy word is settled in heaven." So we see in verse 17 the immutability of his counsel. But then we see in verse 17, we see the invincibility of his confirmation. It says that he will, God willing, more abundantly to show unto the heirs of promise the immutability of his counsel, confirmed it by an oath. Confirmed it by an oath. I like that verse. God willing more abundantly to show to the heirs of promise. In Genesis chapter 22, we find where Moses took Isaac up on top of Mount Moriah to offer him up as a sacrifice. And this is what it's talking about in Genesis chapter 22. You don't have to turn over there. But the Bible says that Abraham stretched forth his hand, took the knife to slay his son, and the angel of the Lord called on him out of heaven, saying, "Abraham, Abraham." And he said, "Here am I." And he said, "Lay not thy son, thy hand upon thy lad, neither do thou anything unto him. For now I know that thou fearest God, seeing thou hast not withheld thy son, thine only son, from me." And the Bible says in verse number 15, the angel of the Lord called unto Abraham out of heaven the second time. And he said, "By myself have I sworn, saith the Lord, for because thou hast done this thing and hast not withheld thy son, thine only son, that in blessing I will bless thee, and in multiplying I will multiply thy seed as the stars of the heaven and as the sands which is upon the seashore, and thy seed shall possess the gate of his enemies." So we see he's referring in verse number 17 to the fact that God confirmed his promise with an oath. We see the invincibility of his confirmation. The Bible says God swore by himself because there was nothing greater for him to swear by. Amen. Invincibility of his confirmation. Then we see thirdly, the impossibility of his character. It says in verse number 18 that by two immutable things in which it was impossible for God to lie. You ought to underline that in your Bible. We're talking about the impossible thing. The song, the kids sing a song in Vacation Bible School. God can do anything, anything, anything. God can do anything but fail. Amen. And if he were to lie, he would be failing. If he were to speak something that was not the truth, it'd be a failure. If he were to make a promise and not keep it, it'd be a failure. God cannot and will not lie is what the Bible says. Now, these two immutable things in verse number 18 are not difficult to discern. If you read the context, it's pretty clear. The first immutable thing are the counsels of God or his promises that are based on his counsels. It's immutable according to verse number 17. It's immutable. His counsel is immutable. It's unchanging. The other immutable thing in verse number 18 was the oath that God made after he made the promise. These two things is what we would call double security. So I've got a little safe at home about this big. One of the boys gave me for Christmas a few years ago for me to put all my cash in because I got so much of it. My cash and my passports goes in this little safe. It's about this big. It's got a key. It's got a lock and a key. But I put that safe inside of a bigger safe. It's got a combination. Yeah. So to get in the big safe, you got to have the combination. Or a really big blowtorch. But once you get in that safe, you still can't get to my cash or to my passports because I've got it in another safe. Are y'all still with me? And you got to have the key to that one. Huh? So here's what God did. God said, I'm going to make you a promise based on my immutable counsel. I'm going to make you a promise, Abraham. And then we're going to double up and I'm going to make an oath to double secure the promise. We're talking about a God that cannot lie. His promise was good enough. Can we say amen to that? But God said, I'm going to make an oath on top of the promise because I want you to know for sure that I'm going to do what I said I'm going to do. We see the invincibility of his confirmation. I have sworn, saith the Lord, by myself. So we see the invincibility of his confirmation, and then we see the impossibility of his character. And I think it's important this morning that we be reminded of the fact that God cannot lie. God cannot lie. Titus chapter number 1, verse number 2, Paul said, in hope of eternal life, which God that cannot lie promised before the world began. God gave his word. God gave his promise based on his immutable counsel. And this is the level of confirmation that we have. We've got double promise. Y'all sure are taking this good this morning. I can't yell like I used to. My voice is about gone. Y'all gonna have to help me out. But then fourthly, we see the impregnability of his consolation. Here's what he said in verse number 18, that by two immutable things in which it was impossible for God to lie, we might have a strong consolation who have fled for refuge to lay hold upon the hope set before us. I believe he's talking about, when he's talking about the refuge, of course, David in the book of Psalms talked about it a lot. God being my, he's my fortress, he's my refuge. But if you'll remember back in the Old Testament days, they had some cities of refuge that were set up, where somebody could flee. If they accidentally kill somebody, they could flee into that city and they could be protected from the person that was trying to avenge them. All right, so he says that God gave two immutable things, his counsel or his promises or his plan that was double promised by his oath. He said he's given two immutable things in which it was impossible for God to lie. We might have a strong consolation who have fled for refuge to lay hold upon the hope set before us. So we see the impregnability of his consolation. I'm glad this morning that we have a strong consolation. Amen. Paul's still talking about verse number 11. He's still trying to explain, according to verse number 11, that his desire was that every one of us do show the same diligence to the full assurance of hope unto the end. And he's just reminding us that we have every right to be assured and we have every right to have hope because we have a God that cannot lie and he has provided for us a strong consolation who have fled to him for refuge. Well, I got to thinking about this anchor of the soul in verse number 19. Which hope we have as an anchor. An anchor of the soul. And I got to thinking about this anchor, and I started doing some research. I've been over to the Coast Guard port where they build the ships. Brother Brian Flaxcomb works over there. Daniel works over there. And I've been over there and seen where they build these ships. And man, it's fascinating. One day I was walking on the pier there, and there was a pile of chains. The chains was for the anchors. I started doing some research. The United States Navy thinks so much of an aircraft carrier that it puts two anchors on that ship. These anchors are 30,000 pounds each. Each. That's 15 tons. That's a lot of weight. Amen. That's what I felt like yesterday after eating all that Mexican. The USS Nimitz, the chain on the USS Nimitz aircraft carrier has 57 links. And each link weighs 350 pounds. And it makes up just one 90-foot section of chains called a shot. 90-foot section of chain is 20,500 pounds. That's just the chain to a 30,000-pound anchor. And it's got two of them. And these two anchors can hold a ship in place that weighs 100 thousand tons. Now here's my question, and here's my point. Do you think the United States government cares more about a hunk of steel floating in the water than God does your eternal soul? When the Bible says we have a strong consolation, you need to understand those ships that we just mentioned have anchors that were made by men. Held together with chains that were made by men. Formed of material that can weaken and break down and decay over time. But the chain and the anchor that we have this morning was made by God. And the anchor that we have this morning was made by the words of God and the promises of God and the counsels of God that are eternal and never changing. Preacher, what are you saying? I'm saying the impregnability of his consolation. We have a strong consolation. Three things I want you to notice this morning. In our text, we have an anchor of the soul, the Bible says in verse number 19. By the way, that's talking about the Lord Jesus Christ, just in case you were wondering. That anchor that we have is none other than the Lord Jesus Christ. Three things I want you to notice. Number one, we have an anchor of the soul to keep us from doubting. You need to write that down. Keep us from doubting. In verse number 17, the Bible's clear. God more willing, he's willing more abundantly to show unto us the heirs of promise. Verse 16 reminds us that an oath is confirmation to them to end all strife. In fact, in Exodus 22, you ain't got to turn over there, but in Exodus 22 it says, if two men have a dispute amongst themselves, the way to settle that dispute is to make an oath between one another, and that puts an end to all the strife. God made an oath with Abraham. God has made us a promise that should remove all doubts, what I'm saying this morning. If you're sitting in the pew this morning and you're struggling with doubting the promises of God, the words of God, and you have problem putting all of your faith in the Lord and following what he said and believing what he said, you need to go back and read your Bible. We have an anchor for the soul. Keep us from doubting. Several times in these verses, we find an emphasis placed on the word hope. We find the word hope in chapter 6, verse number 11. And we find again, he's talking about his promises, and we find the word hope mentioned again in verse number 18. And I'm just saying this morning that we have a consolation who have fled for refuge, lay hold upon the hope that is set before us. Now, when you and I talk about hope, we use the word hope differently than God did. We say, I hope he don't preach long this morning. That's the kind of hopes that we have. I hope he doesn't preach too long. I hope my crock pot doesn't burn my roast this morning because the preacher goes too long. I hope I don't get caught in traffic going home from work. We have hopes based on wishful thinking, but the hope that God gives us in his word is based on his immutable counsel, amen. It is based on his promise. It is based on the word of a God that cannot lie, and there's no reason why you and I ought to doubt him. Doubt's one of the things that nearly every Christian will battle from time to time. You say, preacher, I don't have any trouble with doubt. You just hang around a while, you will. Yes, sir. It's part of being human. It's part of our many times our failure to remember and recognize exactly who God is. Doubting the word of God, you can mark this down. If God said it, he will do it. Paul said it like this in 2 Timothy 1:12. He said, I know whom I have believed and I am persuaded that he is able to keep that which I've committed unto him against that day. I know whom I have believed, and I'm persuaded. Are you persuaded this morning? Because the doubting Christian has essentially cut the anchor and let it drop into the sea. We have an anchor for the soul to keep us from doubting. I find myself sometimes doubting, and I get ashamed. I get ashamed of myself. I have to remind myself that God's not dead, and God's never one time let me down. I wish I could stand up here this morning and tell you that I've never doubted that God could do things and that God's already confirmed in my heart or God's already said in his word that he would do. But I would not be honest with you this morning if I said that. But the truth of the matter is we have an anchor this morning that can keep us from doubting. We can live our life with assurance and hope resting in the promises of God. James chapter number 1, here's what he says in verse number 5. If any of you lack wisdom, let him ask of God, which giveth all men liberally and upbraideth not. It shall be given him, but let him ask in faith, nothing wavering. For he that wavereth is like a wave of the sea, driven with the wind and tossed. Let not that man think he shall receive anything of the Lord. That anchor that we have is to keep us from drifting and doubting on the seas of life as the winds begin to blow and things begin to happen in our life. That picture that we have there is of a wave. The wave of the sea has no stability whatsoever. It is the result of its surroundings. That wave in the sea is a result of outside elements that come into play. A wave has no ability to stabilize or stay in place. James and Paul both use the word wavering to describe a life of doubt. In Hebrews 10:23, Paul said, let us hold fast the profession of our faith without wavering, for he is faithful that promised. When we doubt God, we're like the waves of the sea, no stability. The psalmist David had a solution for what to do when the waves of life begin to toss his ship. In Psalm chapter 93, verse number 4, David said, the Lord on high is mightier than the noise of many waters, yea, than the mighty waves of the sea. Aren't you thankful for a God that is mightier than the waves? In Psalm 107 and verse 28 and 29, then they cry unto the Lord in their trouble, and he bringeth them out of their distresses. He maketh the storm a calm, so that the waves thereof are still. I'm thankful that when the waves are dashing against my ship, the anchor holds to keep my faith from wavering. Well, I look back over my life and God has been so good to me. God's answered so many prayers. God's come through so many times. We ought to be ashamed for the fact that we ever, ever, ever doubt him. We have an anchor of the soul to keep us from doubting. Number two, we have an anchor of the soul to keep us from drifting. Keep us from drifting. Sometimes you go fishing out here in the Chesapeake, out here in the bay, and then the tide's coming in. I've been fishing with Brother Rolf out there in his little John boat. Get out there and find a good spot where they're biting. We have to drop that anchor because we want to stay right there. When you find them where the fish are biting, that's where you want to go. Amen. These two blondes one time were out fishing. Boy, they was just catching them left and right. Another one said, we got to go. The other one said, well, I sure hate to leave this spot. Said, this is a good spot. She said, well, mark it so we'll know. So she put a big old X on the side of the boat to mark the spot. And the other one looked at her and said, you're out of your mind. How do you know we're going to get the same boat next time? Sometimes you want to just drop the anchor so you can keep from drifting. Are y'all still with me? I went deep sea fishing one time down in Stinahatchee, Florida. We went about 75 miles off the coast out into the Gulf of Mexico, and the captain of the boat, he had a piece of paper up there that had all these GPS coordinates on it. And he was watching his GPS coordinates, he was watching his notebook, and he said, all right, we're just about there. And he slowed down, he kept watching GPS. He said, all right, drop the anchor. And we kicked the anchor off the back of the boat, and the boat drifted, and then it grabbed. And when it grabbed, it swung around. He said, all right, fish right there. And we was right over a ledge. He had found this ledge out in the middle of the Gulf of Mexico. And we was catching red snappers and groupers that big right there. I'll never forget it as long as I live. He said, drop the anchor. We want to stay right here. We don't want to drift past this spot. Are y'all getting what I'm saying this morning? We have an anchor of the soul to keep us from drifting. Paul said it like this in Ephesians chapter number 4. In verse number 13, verse number 14, he said, till we all come in the unity of the faith and of the knowledge of the Son of God unto a perfect man, unto the measure of the stature of the fullness of Christ. There's our anchor, that we be henceforth no more children, tossed to and fro and carried about with every wind of doctrine by the sleight of men and cunning craftiness whereby they lie in wait to deceive. I'm glad this morning we have an anchor for the soul to keep us from drifting away from the doctrines of the Word of God. Because the world's filled with false doctrine. Say, preacher, do you deal with false doctrine? Every day.
3: Yes, sir.
2: Every day. I deal with false doctrine outside the church. Many times I have to deal with false doctrine that creeps inside the church.
3: Right.
2: Would you believe if I told you that there are some people that come to this church and they join this church to try to change the pastor and everybody in this church to believe what they believe?
3: That's right.
2: Would you believe it if I told you that?
3: Yeah.
2: It happens. There are people that sneak into this church, Calvary Baptist Church, sneak in here with false doctrine, and then they start talking about it to everybody around them and try to get everybody to see it their way. You say, preacher, that happens? Oh, yeah, it happens. Some people are so patient, they'll sit here for years. Sit here for years. Don't get nervous. We have an anchor. That's the whole point of the message. We have an anchor. Amen. When you're rooted in Christ, I'm talking about when you're rooted in Christ and your anchor's in Him, the false winds and the winds of false doctrine can come and they will not cause you to drift. Amen. I don't believe what I believe today just because I'm hard-headed. And I am hard-headed. And you are too. If we had to choose between doing it my way or your way, you'd want to do it your way every time. I don't believe what I believe because I'm hard-headed. I don't believe what I believe because my daddy was a preacher and daddy taught me that. I don't believe what I believe because I sat in Bible college and listened to my father-in-law teach me for 4 years. I don't believe what I believe because my granddaddy and his daddy and his daddy, five generations of independent Baptist preachers, is not why I believe what I believe today. I believe what I believe because I have an anchor in Jesus Christ, and the Word of God is able to keep us from being tossed about by every wind of doctrine. Got an anchor. Man, there's some crazy beliefs out there. Crazy doctrines. I pick the phone up sometimes and I call a preacher friend of mine. I said, I must be living under a rock. This seems to be the hot topic of the week. This seems to be the question everybody's debating. What am I missing? Had a man call me last week. He was a nice guy. He said, I read your book and I want to give everybody in the church a copy of this book, but could you rewrite it and take that one line out? I said, no, just buy it and take a magic marker and mark it out yourself. I don't care if it's your book. Do what you want to. Just buy it. I'm just kidding. I didn't say that. We had a cordial conversation, but I got off the phone. I thought, I didn't even realize that statement was even remotely controversial. I called several preachers. I'm like, what am I missing? They said, you're not missing anything. So where's this coming from? It made me just take a step back and go, what am I missing? Because I'm a student of the Bible. And I want to be right. I want to rightly divide the word of truth. And I want to have a teachable spirit. If I'm wrong, hey, I don't know it all. But I'm like, are we arguing about this? Where'd this come from? I thought that was said a long time ago. And I'm finding out there's people out there arguing about stuff that nobody else even wants to argue about. But they're so convinced that this is how it's supposed to be.
3: Right.
2: Y'all looking at me funny. Like, what are you talking about? Like, why do we have church on Sunday? Why do we go to church on Sunday? Why don't we go to church on Saturday? Because we're New Testament Bible-believing Christians. That's why.
3: Right.
2: So I think we ought to go to church on Saturday. Well, then go to church on Saturday. But don't come to our church and try to get us to have church on Saturday. Because we're not doing it.
3: That's right.
2: You say, preacher, are you for real? I'm being for real.
3: Oh, yeah.
2: I don't even know why, if you believe you ought to go to church on Saturday, why you would even go visit a church that has church on Sunday. Because if they're wrong, you're in false doctrine just visiting them.
3: Right.
2: Got an anchor. Keep me from drifting.
3: Amen.
2: Amen. And now there are quote unquote churches in America that are allowing the rainbow crowd
3: Come on.
2: In the pulpit.
3: Yeah, right.
2: You don't talk about drifting. You've done dropped the anchor and you're halfway around the globe by now, friend. You're in another planet. Can you imagine going and sitting in church and having a man up there that's got lace on his drawers preaching, so-called? Can you imagine? I can't imagine that. I mean, he got sugar in his water. He's up there, take your Bibles this morning. So glad you're at the house of God this morning. I mean, they'd have to have, like in the airplanes, have to have barf bags in the songbook rack, puking. That's becoming normal.
3: Right. Yes, sir.
2: That's where the winds will take you when you don't have an anchor. Are y'all still with me? Come on. God created male and female. That's it. That's all he ever created. That's all there is. That's all you ever going to have. Amen. Well, that went over good. Let's see here. Where are we at? We have an anchor to keep us from drifting. I'm not mad at nobody this morning, but I'm not drifting on my doctrine. I'm not going to allow the winds. I'm not going to allow all the winds to move my ship. I'm going to stay. I'm going to be anchored right where God has me. Thirdly and lastly, we have an anchor of the soul to keep us from destruction. And make no mistake, the devil would do everything he possibly can within his power, if he could, to send every single one of us to hell.
3: Right.
2: You say, but I'm saved. You know that, I know that, and the devil knows that. But he don't stop.
3: Right.
2: In fact, the Bible says in Revelation chapter number 12 that he comes, and the Bible says, for the accuser of our brethren is cast down, which accused them before our God day and night. Why do you think the devil is standing before God accusing born-again believers day and night? He's trying to damn their soul to hell. He's doing everything he can to keep them from going to heaven. Here's the problem. We have an anchor of the soul, and he can't break the anchor. We have a steadfast. We have a hope. We have a refuge, and the devil can't do nothing about it. And the winds can blow, and the devil can pull, and he can push. He can whisper and say whatever he wants to say. But we have an anchor of the soul this morning to keep us from destruction. I love what David said in Psalm chapter 102. Bless the Lord, O my soul, all that is within me. Bless his holy name. Bless the Lord, O my soul, and forget not all of his benefits. Who forgiveth all thine iniquities? Who healeth all thy diseases? Who redeemeth thy life from destruction? I'm thankful this morning. The devil cannot do. Hey, as a young youth choir sings, I'm not going to hell. I'm not going to hell. And the devil can't do nothing about it. I'm glad this morning I'm not going to hell. Amen. As far as God is concerned, I'm already seated in the heavenlies. I'm already there. Preacher, what are you getting excited about this morning? Because we have an anchor. I have an anchor stronger than the one hanging off that Nimitz. Stronger than the ones made by man. Designed to keep a ship from drifting and keep a ship from being tossed about in the storms up against the rocks. I have an anchor this morning, and I'm grateful for the fact that my anchor is Jesus Christ. That's what the verse says in our text. We have an anchor of the soul, both sure and steadfast, and which entereth into that within the veil, whither the forerunner is for us entered, even Jesus, made a high priest for us after the order of Melchizedek. I'm grateful this morning for the anchor, aren't you? Amen. And listen to me. You say, preacher, it's crazy out there. It's going to get crazier.
3: That's right.
2: It's going to get crazier. We ain't seen nothing yet. It's going to get bad. The winds of false doctrine are going to blow. The winds of adversity are going to blow. The winds of compromise and apostasy are going to blow. I'm glad this morning I have an anchor. And it's not me. Hey, man, I'm not holding on. I'm not holding on. He's holding on to me. Amen. Jesus said like this. He said, no man can pluck you out of my hand. And in the next verse, he says, no man can pluck you out of the Father's hand. Amen. So I'm in Jesus' hand, and Jesus' hand's in God's hand. There's that double safety again. Amen. There's that double assurance. We have this morning every right and every reason to have confidence and hope in the promises, the immutable counsels of God, because we have an anchor of the soul. This morning, with heads bowed and eyes closed, there may be somebody sitting in the service. You struggle with doubts. You've struggled doubting God. You've struggled believing God this morning. The altar's open. Would you come? Maybe the devil's whispered in your ear. Maybe your old flesh has whispered, said God's not going to do what he said. God's not going to keep his promise. Filled your mind and your heart with anxiety and care and doubts. And you've been like that ship tossed to and fro. He that wavereth is like a wave driven of the sea and tossed. Won't you let Jesus Christ this morning remind you of the fact that we have an anchor for the soul. There may be somebody here this morning that's never been saved. You're not sure if you died right now that you would go to heaven. We're talking about assurance of salvation. But you don't have assurance this morning. Maybe you've never put your faith and trust in Jesus Christ. Maybe you've never prayed and asked the Lord to save you. Maybe you have never turned to him. Would you do that this morning? Would there be someone in the service? Say, preacher, pray for me. I need prayer. I'm not sure if I died right now, I'd go to heaven. Pray for me. Anybody, anywhere, anybody, anywhere. Would you slip your hand up where I can see it and you put it right back down? I just want to see you this morning.

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